This is the singing one, JB. And when I'm maxing and relaxing, I tune into the Beatnik Chronicles with Walter Chancellor Jr. on WFNU 94.1 FM. He plays the grooves that soothe.

All right, folks, going to let you know what you've been listening to. The first thing you heard was City of Iron by Yasumu. After that, we had Sunshade by Yetis. After that, we had Let It Go by X-Blade. After that, we had Indigo Skies by Harry Hawaii. And right now, you're listening to A.H. Shuttle by Angry Apple. So keep it locked down, folks. Keep it moving and grooving. And when you're hanging out with me, you know it's always soothing. So keep it locked down.

What's up, y'all? This is Stokely. When I'm chilling at home, I tune into the Beatnik Chronicles with Walter Chancellor Jr. on WFNU 94.1 FM, St. Paul, Minnesota.

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All right, folks, going to let you know what's going on around and about town. You're listening to the Beatnik Chronicles show with Walter Chancellor Jr. right here at 94.1 out of the Frogtown neighborhood in St. Paul. So just want to talk about what's happening in the town. Tonight we have the International Reggae All-Stars. They're down there at Bunkers every Tuesday, folks. So get down there and check them out, hang out, see what's up and see what's about, and see what it's about. What else we got going on? Let's see, Thursday we got JB and the Routine right there at Bunkers. And the best in 70s, 80s, 90s, and beyond R&B. Great band, folks. Very tight. Out of sight. All of that. And the music's right. And I'm going to talk about a little tune here. I've got my 1996 release coming up here. I'm going to re-release it on all musical platforms. Here's a song from that, from the Saxophone Man record, back out of 1996. So a resurgence and a re-release of that tune. Album, I should say. And this is a song called Baby Cakes.

0: right, folks. Thanks for joining me tonight. And have a good week. And you can hear from me next Saturday, 7 to 8. Tune in.
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2: You know, the towers did not burn up. They turned into powder in midair.
3: That's scary to have this helicopter hovering around.
4: You walk up to him and confront him. They can't stand that.
5: Welcome to another news. I'm Jeff Brady. A few years ago, a friend went into a spiral of questioning everything. He began to perceive everything as a false reality. I understand it, but it's risky leaning over a pathological edge where everything is suspect. Every piece of news, a casual conversation, and the birds are robots. It all had to be questioned to its core. All of the programmed assumptions and presuppositions most of us walk around with are suddenly unusable, traitorous delusion. He pulled out of this spiral and is living a nice life in suburban California. I went through a similar phase and wondered if this question everything crisis occurs because we don't grasp how human consciousness interacts with reality. That could be, but another friend said it's deeper than that and suggests free will is an illusion. I argued the point while realizing later I've assumed on faith that we all have free will. The illusion of free will conversation becomes an on-ramp to discussions of the soul reincarnation cycle or trap, which often turns to our reality as a false construct designed to harvest our energy. And that's exactly where this next interview is going. Many people stay quiet about this realm of inquiry, or they may talk about it with select friends. Others fortunately write books. Our guest, author Howdy Mikoski, has written several books on this topic. We talk with him about his 2022 publication titled Exit the Matrix, Ending the Reincarnation Trap, Book 1. Book 2 is available as well. Howdy is originally Canadian. He was a comedian early in his life and then a writer of sports history. Within the last three decades, he studied ancient wisdom traditions and is known for writing about the nature of reality, cathar concepts, and simulation theory. His books include The Power of Then, Exposing the Expositions, Falling for Truth, and recently Empty the Cave, Awaken the Spark. Howdy, welcome to another news.
6: Thanks. Thanks for having me. Appreciate it.
5: I suspect there isn't a single person who really knows for sure what happens after death. There is a general premise that many of us don't look beyond, and that is we're here because of a loving creator allowing us to evolve and grow in this life experience and given the opportunity to eventually enter a better place, the kingdom of heaven. However, as you present in your book, Exit the Cave, this general premise gets complicated when you begin to decode centuries-old literature and investigate ancient resets. Would you please give listeners an overview of your thesis in Exit the Cave, Part 1?
6: Yeah, so that underlying foundation, right, that God is a God of love and everything that's here is here for our human benefit, is instilled really early in everyone's life. I would be surprised if somebody comes through without that ideology, myself included, right? And we can talk as we go on the long journey that got me to get to this point, because it was a long journey. But once you begin to be very honest about your own experience, and really that's all I'm doing in my books, is I'm sharing my experience and my research so that other people can ask questions and think, right? I don't want to be presenting an ideology or the idea that I've got everything figured out. You know, I don't. I'm just sharing 30 years of examination and experiences so other people can think. And everything finally twisted or changed for me when I was able to accept the people like the Gnostics or the Cathars or various native traditions in their mythology probably had things figured out, that actually we live in a realm created by an evil deity, and what we call the true us, often known as a divine spark in Gnostic terminology, was in a sense tricked to come into this simulated reality, a copy of a more true realm, we'll call it a copy is the best word, brought in here with the basic purpose of powering the realm, in a sense, keeping the computers running, you might say, so that the simulation can run. One of the main power sources becomes suffering. And when you begin to see that that's how this was created and that's what it really is, it's difficult at the beginning. That's the experience. Suffering is built into the realm. It's everything has to eat something else just to survive. And I guarantee you the 10 billion worms or the 1.5 billion mice or whatever's died in the last, 5 minutes, don't think the ending is all that beautiful. It's a beautiful place and it's a horrific place at the same time. And people try to, as much as they can, push away the horror of it. And at some point you finally have to acknowledge, well, it's a pretty insane place. It's a pretty screwed up place. And in the last 5 years, like, I'm not the first one to make these kind of statements, right? A great individual, Wayne Bush, he had a website 25 years ago that I came across called trickedbythelight.com. And it's the first time I came across, really, and he's not the first, but he was the first I really got this idea from. And it just sat there through all of my other research, all of my other work. Once I realized that, oh yeah, this place was built to be insane from the start. It's had different levels of insanity. It hasn't always maybe been this crazy, but it's been built in from the start. That means there's actually nothing wrong with this reality. The reality is doing exactly what it's meant to do, which is harvest energy from the creatures that are within it. And as soon as you come to that realization, it's like, oh, right. Because once you see, normally the natural human tendency, when you see something is crazy, the thought is, how do I fix it? And we spend a ton of our energy trying to fix something that we think is supposed to be a certain way. If the idea of God is love, then the fact that the reality is not loving, there must be a problem. Something has happened. Something has gone wrong and God needs me to fix it. That's the standard ideology. And the more people try to fix reality, the worse it gets. Once I begin to say, oh yeah, right, it's built to be like this. So I can stop projecting my energy and trying to fix it or change it. That focus and energy can turn to yourself. That focus and energy can turn on the thing you see in the mirror every day and start the process of self-definition.
5: Well, how do you address being mindful of praying, not necessarily toward an object on a wall or up in the sky, but acknowledging the spark of divine within? Can you talk more about that in context to your last answer?
6: Sure. Well, right away, the word itself is challenging because you've got the word, we're going to pray, but of course, eating another animal turns them into prey. So you have to ask, what is the word actually pointing towards? Now, I was very lucky because 25 years ago, 30 years ago, when I first began this research, which was on ancient Egyptian and ancient Mayan knowledge, I got very lucky in that not only did I meet a Korean monk that I spent a year with, I also got to meet three native medicine men on three different reserves in Canada. And of course, in the native medicine tradition, prayer is absolutely central to how they do things. And it was the first opportunity, first of all, that I got to see that their prayer is completely different to how it's seen in Western religious traditions, which is an external force in which you project energy and ideas to in order to, you might say, make your wishes come true, that your prayer is for X and the demand is that this deity will give it to you. If you're, of course, good enough and pious enough and perfected yourself enough to the deity to love you. But first of all, when I saw the way the natives will pray in general, and they will not pray for a thing. They will actually say thank you. Say, if someone was praying for health for their sister, for example, they won't actually pray that their sister gets healing. They'll say thank you for the help that's coming to my sister. So what's so interesting is, first of all, they've twisted it twofold, is that first they've said they're not asking, they said thank you, which means they already believe that the prayer is instantly answered. And the way they kind of word it, the way I was taught to word these kind of things back then was, it was, like I say, for the help you're giving, because that the help that is required in the moment might be different than what I think is required. Sort of the totality might think something different. Okay, so that's the first half of your question. The second half of your question then goes deeper, which is the idea that the prayer is always to some being outside of ourselves, that we are somehow weak and powerless. We need to get the help of some external deity to come in and fix something for us. And again, I think a great shift that turns this away from being prey into actually praying is, again, it's a going within to see that you're not looking for the help from something external without. You're looking to find the depth of what you actually are, the power of the totality beyond the physical body-mind thing that everyone is taught to believe that they are, into the thing that is the actual existence. And so you're actually praying to yourself. When you realize that the prayer is to yourself, it's answered from yourself, then when you're able to do that, the sense I get is there's very little room for, let's call it, modulations in the outcome. That at least what's presented is coming from your deeper self. So it's going to have something, and I don't want to use the word positive or negative. I don't like to use those kind of terms. It'll have something that is, the end result will be something recognizable to you. And I think those things are really huge shifts when you can start to learn that I'm not praying externally. I'm asking to get in contact with that which I truly am, and then allowing, you might say, the power that's there but is kind of dormant to like turn the switch on and start getting that being more active.
5: I'm curious, what convinced you we're likely all in a soul reincarnation trap, that suffering and pain experienced in this life isn't the atonement normally believed, but instead it's one of many indicators we're part of a food chain within an energy harvest cycle? Was there a pivotal moment?
6: A pivotal moment? No. Like I say, it's been 30 years of work into many different areas. One of the understandings, which I know you'll get to later in the conversation, was through my life recapitulation, which was the review of my life and actually watching again everything that took place in my life to see it from an energetic perspective. So that overview was very helpful. I went through some traumas in my life. I've talked about them in other podcast interviews, so I don't necessarily need to do that here. Other people have had much worse traumas than I have, certainly. But they were enough to create years of difficulty, years of suffering. And even after I had an experience of emptiness, after a death experience in 2005, I wound up having 8 years of almost complete constant illness after that complete realization of what reality itself is. But I had 8 years of illness after that. So it was a combination of just seeing the suffering that continues constantly, the suffering of beings that are all around us, that we tend to ignore the suffering of animals, the suffering of trees, the suffering of grass, the suffering of rivers, the suffering of mountains. And when you open yourself to a certain level, you kind of just, it just hits you. It's like it comes in waves. And so that was the first part of it. The second half of that was the examination of this idea then, reincarnation is somehow for the benefit of the thing being reincarnated. That somehow life is some sort of school and you are going to keep coming back here to learn more lessons until you can raise to some higher level and be as loving as God is. And then you get to go and sit with harps and jump around with angels for the rest of your eternity. But when you begin to really study reincarnation carefully, and I now definitely believe that it's, on one level, it's true. I can't say whether there's a reincarnation of different lives. Like I can't say that, you know, somebody was a Roman soldier and then a Seneca Indian and then a, you know, pioneer. And I can't say that it goes that way. It's quite possible that reincarnation is quite simply being reborn into your own life over and over and over again, similar to the Ken Grimwood novel Replay. That's quite possibly what it is, where you literally just, which would be even more horrible to think you've had a 10 million lives and you've had 10 million of the same life over and over and over again. Either way, the problem is we get born and we have no memory of all these other lives. We get what's known in this community as a memory wipe. That one of the things that takes place in the after-death pre-birth realm is a memory wipe of everything that goes on from the last life, from what happens in this after-death realm, and little bits and pieces come through to enough young children that there's so many stories of children having these memories of lives that they just couldn't possibly know to indicate something has definitely happened there, but it's fleeting, and by the time someone's 5-6 years old, those memories are gone. If we're dealing with learning, if we're dealing with going one step ahead, you have to have memory. If every time I go to a stove, I have to keep touching that stove to find out that it's hot and burn my hand over again, well, that's insane. The point is you touch the stove once when you're young and you remember stoves are hot. Don't touch them so I don't get burned. Oh, fires are hot. Don't put my hand near the fire. And you move on. You can learn other things. You don't need to keep learning the same thing over and over and over again. As soon as you come to the realization of the memory wipe, it obviously indicates it can't be a school because you don't graduate from grade 2 to grade 3 and forget everything you remembered in grade 2 and start all over again. So the fact that we don't at least start with the memory of all of our past experiences, and sure, if we did it in a lot of past experiences, and I've seen other lives, right? I've seen what I call parallel lives. I've seen other lives of Howdy McCoskey. I've seen myself die in other realms. I've seen who I've married in other realms. I've seen the different careers I've had in similar. So that's why I'm fairly confident that at least we are reincarnated in the same body again and again and again in just slightly alternate realities. But if we don't actually remember all the things we were going through, they're actually useless. Like they're useless from the standpoint. So it's obviously not a school. Right away, once you realize the memory wipe, and that's, We can talk about that too. Westworld. Westworld is one of the most terrific programs for presenting the truth of the memory wipe and why it's there. When you don't have any memory and you have to start literally from scratch with no owner's manual, no user's manual of what Earth realm is, what being a human means. I mean, literally, you're just thrown in here and like, hope your parents know something. Good luck. That's an indication. Obviously, something else is going on. And so once you can eliminate the standard story of you're here to learn, you're here to raise to some higher level, then you have to start asking, okay, well, then what's going on? And that was a big part of a period of my life was asking that question. If the normal answer can be eliminated is, okay, that's obviously not true, that doesn't mean something true realizes itself. That's the nature of finding what is true. Finding truth is not looking to see what you want it to be and then doing whatever you can to make yourself like it. It's about searching for false. And false you can find. False is easy to see. We're surrounded by false 24 hours a day, our whole life. All you have to do is look for something false and drop it. Look for something false and drop it. Look for something false and drop it. Eventually you'll get to one thing that no matter how hard you try to drop it, you can't. That'll be the truth. And you'll know you've found real truth when it's something that you were surprised that that's what it is. as long as it's what you hope it is, then you'll always never know for sure, because you might be tricking yourself into trying to make yourself feel good or feel important. And the accounts of those whom I most trust always say, when they had what they would call a realization like that, it was the most surprising thing ever, but it was obvious once they had it. So that's how I would answer that question for you.
5: I've heard that you can't out-evolve your lifespan. So that certainly fits into what you're saying. And it also made me think about, is it possible that we've read books authored in a past life, or maybe we watched a video we had made, however we've passed on, but the reincarnated self is watching your old self on a video unwittingly?
6: This is something probably a lot of people have had, where you have a dream, and in the dream it's a replay of an experience of your life, something really interesting or something really challenging has happened. And then you get up in the morning and you're, I had that replay of that event. I had to go through, I remember that when that happened. And then you start, you go to brush your teeth and you get your coffee. And then you start thinking, wait a minute, I don't think that happened. Yes, it did. No, it didn't. I have a ton of these where I have memories of events that I was sure were real. I was sure were absolutely events in my life, but a couple of times I cross-checked them with people that were supposed to be there and asked them about, hey, do you remember in like 1995 when we did this? What are you talking about? Don't you remember when we did this and this happened? And I was like, I don't know what you're talking about. And that's when I started realizing that mostly in the dream state, but possibly, I guess, with this idea of deja vu, I guess would be another similarity to it, that we get these bleed moments that can happen in particularly the dream state, our consciousness somehow shifts to the memory of a different me. So it's a true event for the overall being called Howdy McCoskey. Howdy McCoskey did have that experience. It's that's why it feels so true. It feels so honest and accurate. Just the thing that's here right now talking to you is not the Howdy McCoskey that had that particular event. And that can get very confusing for people if someone doesn't recognize that, because that can, I've had a few of these where they literally, it was like years I was partially trying to figure out, how can I not remember this? How can I not remember who this person is? And I walked around a town trying to find their house, and it's like, but I know it should be here and it should look like this. And so if you understand that that is a possibility, and again, I'm not saying it's true that you have millions of experiences of the same life. I'm saying it's possible. And based on my own personal experience, I'm comfortable saying that I'm happy to say that that's true, but take it as a possibility. If it is possible, or if it is possibly true, it answers a lot of questions. And it answers a lot of questions of how you can sometimes know things, or know sometimes what to do or what not to do, or why someone starts to do something, or, they take a job that should be really good for them and they're bored in like a day. They start working and in like a day, they're bored. Or they've met somebody, oh, this is the greatest guy or girl I've ever met. And they go out for 2 days and they're just bored, even though they're terrific. But if you've had 10 million lives and this is the person you married in like 5 million of them, or this is the job you've had in 3 million of them, then on some level, it doesn't matter how great it is or how possibly interesting it is. 5 million times is going to get boring. And I think one of the things that we get to about life scripts, and we talk about that, is one of the things we're looking for is to track into a life script we have either not lived yet at all, or lived very rarely, because that's probably a pathway which will take us potentially out of the matrix. Such a pathway will then also feel really unique and new all the time, because you won't be at the job you've done 5 million times. You won't be married to the person you've married 2 million times. You won't have the same kids you've had 1.5 million times. It will be really unique, and therefore will have some form of real surprise to you?
5: I certainly wasn't expecting that answer, Howdy, or you going into this reincarnation trap and us being infinite beings, that we could likely have had millions of life experiences. I haven't even really thought that far along. I, like others, are under the initial programming of the church, but the Catholic Church doesn't believe in reincarnation. And one reason they believe this is that baptism and confirmation change the soul. And they say that God wouldn't want a soul to go through those rituals for each incarnation. This may also infer that the Catholic Church rejects the louche harvesting by the archontic beings. You give the reader proper context for louche, the term coined by author, out-of-body experiencer Robert Monroe in his book, Far Journeys. I was reading that chapter, and Monroe puts emphasis on the high-quality louche energy created by the stress of parents watching over their children. Please give listeners a summary of this energy harvest dynamic.
6: Well, first I'll answer a couple of pieces of the early part of the question. When it comes first to the book Exit the Cave, even though it seems like a separate book, it's really a piece of the work I've been writing for the last 5 or 6 years. So Falling for Truth, which is the story of my 8 or 10 year time and work with these medicine men and this Korean monk, is kind of like a precursor to Exit the Cave, of which I've focused on just one aspect of understanding, which then links you into Empty the Cave. All those three books kind of flow together. So it's the first thing that everyone should know is that you kind of also can't take it totally separately. There's so many jigsaw puzzle pieces that link into trying to figure out who we are and where we are. Secondly, when you mentioned the reincarnation and they don't want people going through the rituals again, right? This supposed answer. But it seems that God seems to be okay that the children can keep getting raped life after life, or people can get getting tortured life after life, or dogs and cats and giraffes and whatever, they can keep getting tortured and suffering life after life, that this supposed loving God is not stepping in to stop any of that. Because that's a real question that everyone who follows a religious path has difficulty answering. God is a God of love, but the world is experienced as suffering. And in some cases, for many people, intense, horrific suffering. They have a really hard time trying to put those two pieces together. And what's that word? Cognitive dissonance. That's what gets created. A way of trying to come up with an answer that you don't have to think about it anymore, and you can keep going on with your life. But one of the greatest koans, koan is a Zen term meaning a very difficult question. It's usually nonsensical, but it doesn't have to be. A very good question is a koan that makes you ask and go really, really deep into the realm in yourself. So that in itself, like most people would say, the usual koan is who am I? And that's okay. But literally a koan should be something that truly affects or influences your life. So if somebody has that question, like, hey, I've been told God's the God of love, but the realm is suffering. Okay, there's your koan. See if you can answer it. And not like as a really simplistic thing, and don't try to answer it in 24 hours. I mean, take that with the idea of like, I'm going to give myself 6 months, and I'm going to look through possibilities of this, and I'm going to try to answer that question. That's a spiritual path, right? Sitting with your eyes closed and trying to meditate and pretend you're in a happy place, or saying a mantra over and over again, which is a type of self-hypnosis, or so many other things which are there to make you feel good, have some value, they have some use, but that's all they're there to do. They're there to prepare you to do the really deep questioning, the real digging. Another really good koan type question, if somebody, like divorce is a really challenging thing for people, especially if they start to realize, hey, maybe the problem wasn't all my spouse, that maybe I was part of the problem too. That question of like, okay, why was I an asshole? That is a powerful spiritual practice. And it's normally not presented as such because it's not fun. And it's not something that the organizations can sell, right? The New Age spiritual self-help marketplace is a multi-billion dollar industry built on making you happy. And a real spiritual path is asking, what is my deep question about reality or myself? And not thinking that an answer is not impossible, realizing there is an answer and finding a way to go get it. Okay, so there's the first part of that question. The actual idea of louche, which you come up with, yes, that is Robert Munro's terminology. Such language is found, you can find it in Mayan texts. I don't remember what the Mayans call it, and it's in the Popol Vuh and the Chilambalam and a few other things. There's just this similar idea of harvesting of energy from humans by non-human-like creatures. Because we all get caught. We've been taught early on of the food chain. The minnow eats the mosquito. The fish eats the minnow. The something else eats the bigger fish. We eat the fish and then it's done. Nothing happens. We are at the top of the food chain. But once you come to realize, well, it can't be. That's not how a food chain works. Something has to be eating us. It's just because it's not as defined as the way it works with the rest of nature, it's easy to ignore it. But once you realize the eating goes on in a very different way of human energy, now you can start looking into Robert Munro. Now, what's so strange, I'm going to use the word strange, about Robert Munro. He was like one of the pioneers of out-of-body research. He's been dead now for, I don't know, 20 years or something, but his research facility continues. This chapter that he wrote on louche, after he wrote that book, which is highly possibly one of the things he's most famous for, he never spoke about again. Supposedly, he went into like a kind of depression after realizing or having this out-of-body experience and the realization of this setup of harvesting of energy, that he went into a bit of a depression, and then he came out, he never spoke about it again. And his organization doesn't speak about it again. It's like the whole concept, here we are talking about it, and hundreds of other people are talking about it, using it as the word to describe this energy harvesting system, using his terminology, and yet his group doesn't want to talk about it. So I find that also really, really interesting. Something that might have been his greatest revelation is almost forgotten. But once you begin to recognize what's going on, that there is this happening, a big part of what you can call spiritual practice, many spiritual practices, are designed to do two very clear things. One,

0: I are having right now, the physical forms that are here, there's an energy there's an energy experience going on between you and I. What you want to learn to do is how to recognize these energy exchanges, how to, we'll say, understand what's going on with them and alter things in such a way that you give up or use up less energy than you were using before. That's a huge amount of what spiritual practice is teaching, is this saving of energy. Because if you really want to know who you are, if you really want to know what's going on, you've got to go to the other side of death. Like you can't know it while you're still in here. You've got to like cross over and you've got to get a revelation and then you've got to get back. It's no good to just get it because then, well, if you're not coming back, you're moving into the next stage and you may not be ready for that. So you want to get the understanding if possible, but you need energy to go there and come back. Almost like, and I don't like to use the word shaman because that's a Western word. That's not something that any native person, medicine person would ever use, but just so we know kind of a word so that the listeners all know what we're talking about. This kind of idea where you are sort of into a shamanic way to move into this death realm, see something that's going on, get the information and come back with that information so that you can transform something energetically with yourself so that less energy is going where you don't want it to go and more energy is going where you do. Took me about 4 years, 12 hours a day, continuous practice to test reality to find out if it was solid. And at the end of the 4 years, I found out that it wasn't actually solid. It actually got to the point where I had to hold on to chairs for a while to make sure they were there when I sat down. It was like literally reality could just change instantly in seconds. And the point of mentioning that is then realizing that, well, actually what we're dealing with is like an energetic experience. We're dealing with, you know, if you put this in physics terms, I hate to do, but for the sake of conversation, waves and particles and this whole holographic universe idea, that's more accurate to what's going on, that we're actually in. So sound and vibration have tremendous impact on what's going on. Everything is actually at its core is a vibrational frequency, which means you want to have as many good vibrational frequencies around you as possible. Again, just to know what's going on with your energy. So if I simplified all of that, it's like there are examples, and I have personal stories as well. I'm not going to go into them here, but there's personal stories, certainly of things that have happened in this reality that answers that question. But most of them will be subtle. Most of them will be that you normally wouldn't notice if you're not paying attention to them, to indicate that energy is moving here constantly between beings. And the greatest gift someone can be in is to be in a place where you have an extreme calm stillness and you don't need to take the energy of anything. And you're also not giving your energy away at the same time, where you're literally in a state of harmonious stillness. That in itself is a great gift to this reality.
1: Howdy, a friend of mine who had heart bypass surgery last year is doing great. He's 80 years old. He believes, or maybe strongly suspects, there's only an illusion of free will, not unlike the concepts in the film The Adjustment Bureau, where your life path is secretly predetermined. You mentioned this in your book, Exit the Cave, Book One. Would you tell listeners your thoughts on this idea?
0: Sure. Another really good cone. Do we have free will or not? And the bizarre thing is, on the examination, you can say there appears like there's a lot of free will. But as soon as somebody says, oh, that was destined to happen, or I just couldn't avoid it, you know, that was, as soon as you say it's supposed to happen, that's an indication of no free will. So where are we? And yeah, the Adjustment Bureau, which is not really the movie people think it is. People think it comes out with a happy ending with Matt Damon and Emily Blunt, they

0: oh, they wind up together at the end and they're together. It's a happy ending. Actually, it's not. It's the opposite of a happy ending, because it just, we find out, well, they've changed to a different life script, but that life script was one of the other ones that were in the book. That the reason they let them have that life script is because they didn't matter. It's one of the life scripts. Who cares? And that's kind of where I think we're at. I think we've got maybe like 3,000 or 4,000 life scripts of possibilities, things that would make sense. Like, there's probably, given my background and the things about me, there's no life script where I'm going to be the quarterback of the Dallas Cowboys. That's not one of the 4,000. But there definitely would have been one where, you know, I could have been playing hockey with certain hockey teams and whatnot, as an example. So there are various possibilities that our genetics and our upbringing and our certain things will make possible. That's what we get to choose. We get to choose one of these life scripts. You could also see them as life streams. That's another word, a way of looking at it, where like literally a slightly different reality is operating really close to where you are. And you just have to make the choice, which is the best one for me. But once you're in a life script itself, in that life script, there's probably very little that gets changed because it's a life script. Now, certain things like whether I drink tea or I drink water or, you know, don't drink it at all, that maybe has so little importance in the overall story, that's on a small level like that. It's just too much information. If you think of this reality as a type of computer program, and you think of the billions and billions of creatures that are in it, that's a lot of coding. That's a tremendous amount of coding. And so if you're dealing with a life script, which is a specific code for that particular life, like in a video game character, you'd like to try to have a lot of the code not needed. You know, the stuff that's not really required, don't code that in. That, as long as it doesn't make a difference, who cares? So my sense is once you've chosen a life script, it's going to pretty much play out the way the life script says. But our choice is that we can say, that's not the life script I want. The challenge becomes, I think, if we're talking about exiting the cave, exiting the matrix, which to me, what that means is leaving the entirety of this entire matrix insane reality. That's not just the material realm, that's the etheric realm, that's the astral realm, that's the mental realm, that's the super duper happy realm, that's the fabulous realm, that's the hell realm, it's everything. You've left it all to go back to what a term that the Gnostics had called the Pleroma, the place that was prior to this creation, where this creation was, and they talk about it as an error, that this creation is an error by a type of demiurge, that's exiting the matrix is going there. And I think we all have built in automatically a life script that would do that. There is a life script that everybody has that if you followed it, if you stayed on it, if you were true to it, you could exit the matrix. And really, this system's one of the things that only it needs to do is just make sure everybody picks one of the other 3,999 options. They don't really care whether you have a good life, a bad life, you're doing okay, you're not doing okay. They're going to get some suffering energy out of us no matter what, as long as you don't pick that one. And that's kind of our job, is to, if we're serious, is to get to know who we are, what this reality is, and what that script is. And that life script probably is not a script where you're going to be happy. That doesn't mean try to find one of these life scripts where you're going to be unhappy. It doesn't mean that. It just means it's probably not a script that is going to be necessarily overly attractive to choose, you might say. It's got all the things we need to complete our journey. It's a very complex question, but that's how I would simplify it.
1: Howdy, please tell listeners about creating an album, a complete life review, a recapitulation, and releasing all debt and our unseen parts that connect to the material world as described in Carlos Castaneda's book, The Active Side of Infinity. which may be a way to retain life force in the afterlife, yet relinquish the life experiences to the archons on our way there.
0: So in my life, of all of the many exercises that I've done, the life recapitulation is easily one of the most important that I went through. It doesn't necessarily mean it's something that would be the most important for everybody, but those I know that have done it, and there's only a few, lots of people start it, very few people finish it. And what it is the review of every moment of your life from right now back to the moment of birth. And I know that sounds impossible. How can that be? How can I possibly review every moment of your life? Well, life isn't exactly what you think it is. Time isn't exactly what you think of it as. And the recapitulation is really about an examination of awareness and energy. And when I first ran into this idea, I did actually run into it in the Castaneda books. And I checked in with the Korean monk that I was with. And he kind of didn't tell me not to do it. He's kind of, sure, if you want to do it, go ahead. So I thought, okay, he's not telling me not to. I had no idea really what it was, what it wasn't. And I started. It took me 4.5 years to complete a pretty intense work on a bi-weekly basis. I would be, 1 week I'd be doing it, and 1 week I would take a break sort of for 4.5 years. And for most of it, it was really dull, really boring. My mind hated it. My mind wanted me to stop. I did it once in a while, get some very powerful insights of things. I found looping patterns, but it wasn't, but I said, I'm going to do it. I'm halfway through this thing. So I'm going to finish. I'm going to do it. And it wasn't until I was done, until I had completed the entire review, that things started to happen. All of a sudden, a few days or weeks later, memories that I had totally forgotten about my life, like literally they were buried away. I wouldn't call them traumas. They were tiny little events that caused massive changes in which way I would go in my life. And I share one of these in Falling for Truth. Once these started coming up and I realized that, oh, the whole life I thought I'd lived was a fantasy. I thought my life was one thing, and I thought I had been a particular way. And I always believed I was a super great guy. And once you go through the life review and you see, well, no, I was a pretty big jerk a lot of times in my life. And a lot of things happened that I had totally forgotten about. How could I forget this? That in itself was overchanging in order to open up the totality of what life is. The second part of that was, what this is doing is unwinding the tape of your life. If you consider that the tape, the tape or the CD has been recording your life from zero to however old you are, and it's just been getting heavier and heavier and heavier, more and more stuff. As you do the life review, as you go backwards in your life, you're erasing the tape. And you're seeing all the crappy, difficult things that you tried to forget. You're also seeing all the wonderful things, all the really kind things that you've done that you probably forgot about too. And you're re-getting this totality. And for me, that the life review, I've done two now. And the second one was completely different than the first one. It was a completely different process. That was a very powerful part of the work that I did, of getting to know who this thing was that I see in the mirror every day. What did it do? What didn't it do? What does it like? What doesn't it like? How did it act? How didn't it act? And for anyone who's interested in Falling for Truth, I have the complete detail of how I did my recapitulation. Not that anybody should do a recapitulation the same way as anyone else. It's just like a starting point of like, okay, I'll kind of try it the way this guy did. And then after a few days, you start figuring out your process. But for me, that was really, really powerful. I talk about an album, which is another thing Castaneda talked about, which is a different, slightly different type of thing that happens after you do a life review. You pick out very specific moments that are universal, that this story that seems like it's just a useless story you would probably never, ever tell at a party. You would never, ever tell anybody ever. But that story is like Well, that's a story every single person in the world understands because it relates to them. As you go through to make an album, you seem to think, my life story is so unique. My life story is so special. Everybody else's life is so different from mine. But when you pick out these universal moments and realize, oh, actually, everybody's had this moment. Everybody's had this kind of experience. Everybody's had this kind of question. Everybody's had this kind of problem. Again, you start to gain this connecting point of like, people are all challenged. People are all in difficulty. People have all had their own traumas. And you begin to gain this space that Schopenhauer, the famous German philosopher, talked about, which is really starting to gain empathy for other people when you realize, hey, we're all suffering here. So once you realize we're all suffering, then have empathy for other creatures. And the further I've gone on in this work, the more actually I feel. Not that I think I can do anything, I can't change anything, I can't make anything better, other than present some ideas and some understanding and just really wish all the people who come across my work, for example, can get something out of it, something positive, something useful, something that they can transform that takes them one more, the next step that they need to take on the journey. And I'll say this and stop. That's all you have to find out. If you're wondering, what do I need to do? I get that question a lot from people when I'm at, you know, the small little workshops and things I do. What should I do? And really, it's not a specific answer. It's just the next thing, the next step. You don't have to worry what's five steps from now. You don't have to worry what's the really exciting step. It's what is the one you have to take right now? And that one is usually really obvious. And it's usually something that doesn't seem so grand, doesn't seem so spectacular. Those ones will come. The really exciting, interesting steps will come. They're usually two or three later, but there's something that's demanding your attention, right? It literally might be the neighbor and you have been fighting over a fence for like 2 years, and it's like, I got to get this solved. Fence is done. Don't have to focus on this. Now what's the next step? And if you think of it in those terms, just what is the next step? The pathway gets a lot easier.
1: And to briefly recap, the album, The Recapitulation in Your Life, Reviewing Every Moment, is in preparation for the afterlife when the possibility exists that you may be convinced in maybe a high stress environment to reincarnate. This is a way to prepare and maybe not get ambushed by an event in your life that you may now be able to see more clearly. The cave you reference is the allegorical cave, Plato's cave, the same cave you point out exists in films such as The Truman Show, Dark City, The Matrix, They Live, and Westworld. Author Howdy McCoskey is our guest. We've focused on his 2022 book, Exit the Cave, Ending the Reincarnation Trap, Book 1, and there's a Book 2, also exploring the nature of a false reality and how to prepare for the afterlife. Howdy's earlier books include The Power of Then, Exposing the Expositions, Falling for Truth, Hockey's Origin, Unmasked, and recently Empty the Cave, Awaken the Spark. Howdy, please tell listeners more about these books and where to find them.
0: Go to my website, which is howdymccoskey.com. You can get one or two chapters of all of my books, so you can have a chance to read some of these early chapters and get a sense of what is this particular book about. Is that something that interests you right now? Like if somebody's really interested in the historical narrative and trying to understand the lies of history, well, maybe Exposing the Expositions is for you. If somebody is more interested in trying to get to know, well, who is this thing that I call me? Well, maybe that's Falling for Truth. And so I would just recommend that if there's a book that you think is more suited, that more fits what interests you, just that's the one to read, right? That's always the one to read.
1: We are living on top of a fragile narrative of cobbled together deception, a temporary scaffolding of lies, and you've given readers instructions on the path to prepare for the afterlife in case it's not going to be a simple journey of arriving into the golden rays of family and friends, You're essentially getting people to stand up in the theater and block the screen while they're being yelled at to sit down. But please tell listeners what you're currently working on and how to stay in contact.
0: Well, really, staying in contact is just reading the books. I don't really post much on things like YouTube or whatnot anymore, very rarely. I do have a locals community, very nice group where we meet about once a month and have some discussions, and you're welcome to check that out as well if you like. But really, it's through my writing is how I go about. And I'm working on a new one now. I hope to have that ready in 2 or 3 months. And I'm switching the focus a bit now. And this particular book is looking at what we lost. And what I mean lost is modern civilization, technology and industry and agriculture and all of these ideas from the old hunter-gathering tribal mindset. What did we lose? And I've got a 3-book series that I'm putting together. And I can say hopefully book one of that is ready in a few months, because there's so many jigsaw puzzle pieces to this work. This is also an important one of them, which is some basic grounding foundational stuff that we all need to do. And I wanted to do a little bit more of that in the next year.
1: Howdy, McCoskey. I really look forward to those publications coming through and would love to have you back on the show again to talk more about that. And thank you again for being on In Other News.
0: Thanks. I appreciate it. And thanks as well for putting in a lot of preparation and work to make the interview go smoothly. It's appreciated.
1: The intention of this show is not to generate negative emotion or sentiment. In fact, the opposite may occur, as preconceptions about what happens to us when we pass on melt away, giving space for practical methods to prepare for the afterlife. In the months to come, that will likely be the focus of some interviews down the line.
2: It was a large room full of people, all kinds, and they had all arrived at the same building at more or less the same time, and they were all free, and they were all asking themselves the same question: what is behind that curtain?
1: That's going to do it for In Other News. I'm Jeff Brady. 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

Welcome. This is Reelin' in the Years, episode 84. It's Ryan. And our featured five theme is What's Your Fortune? Song titles that could serve as a message inside of a fortune cookie. The first one is coming up shortly. Up first this week, it's a cut from the 1995 album Ain't Had Enough Fun by Little Feat. Here's Big Bang Theory.

0: recorded live in 1976, that was The Outlaws with Green Grass and High Tides, which is about deceased rock icons such as Janis Joplin and Jimi Hendrix. The title is from the 1966 Best Of collection by the Rolling Stones. It's called Big Hits, High Tide, and Green Grass. It's Ryan. This is Reelin' in the Years. The featured five theme is What's Your Fortune? Songs with titles that could serve as a message inside of a fortune cookie. This is song number one. The title comes from a phrase uttered by Ringo Starr during this TV interview from 1964. Just a little backstory, the interviewer is asking him about an incident that took place at the British Embassy in Washington, D.C., during which one of the guests had cut off a portion of his hair.
1: Now, Ringo, I hear you were manhandled at the Embassy Ball. Is this right?
2: Not really. Someone just cut a bit of my hair.
1: Let's have a look. You seem to have got plenty left.
2: Can you see the difference? It's longer this side.
1: What happened exactly?
2: I don't know. I was just talking, having an interview, just like I am now. I was talking away, and then there it goes. And I looked around. There's about 400 people just smiling, you see. We had that in the other program. You know, so you can't blame me. You know, what can you say?
3: What can you say?
2: Oh, yeah. Tomorrow never knows.

0: Welcome back. It's Ryan. This is Reelin' in the Years. Here's John Sebastian of the Lovin' Spoonful talking about the song, Do You Believe in Magic?
1: It has a kind of a special a memory for me because at that time, the Spoonful was playing in a little club that really didn't have a teenage audience yet. We hadn't really found our audience. And on this particular night, we looked out in the audience and there was a young girl dancing. And this is in a setting of where most of the other people are pretty much sort of beatnik types sitting around playing chess. Mm-hmm. And so this really made a difference. And it was like seeing the beginning, because we knew if she was there, she would tell her friends next week.

That was Todd Rundgren with Couldn't I Just Tell You from his 1972 release, Something Anything. And Dr. Dog gave us Hearts It Races, which was first recorded by Architecture in Helsinki. You're listening to Reelin' in the Years. It's Ryan. On the way, new music from The Sacred Souls. Up next, it's a song about an alternate universe where Jay Maskus is president. He is the frontman of the band Dinosaur Jr. Here's Sonic Youth with Teenage Riot.

That was new music from The Sacred Souls. It was Any Old Fool. This singer grew up in Miami, where his mom worked as a realtor. One of her clients was Bob Marley, and he became friends with the artist. He got his big break in the early 70s as a rhythm guitarist for Little Richard. Finally, in 1978, he landed a record deal with TK Records, which was mainly an R&B label that was popular with African-American listeners. The thing is, the artist was white, so they kept his face off of his debut album. This served as the first single, and it was also his first and last top 40 hit. Here's Bobby Caldwell with What You Won't Do for Love.

Reeling in the years with Australian soul singer Don West. It was Small Change, that one from 2024. It's Ryan. Thanks for listening. Coming up, who is the woman on the cover of Bob Dylan's iconic album, The Freewheelin' Bob Dylan? Our featured five theme is songs with titles that could serve as a message that you would find inside of a fortune cookie. Here's song number two. It was the only chart entry for the LA group New Radicals, hitting number 36 in late January of 1999. Here's You Get What You Give.

That was the Hooters with the fifth and final single from their 1985 release, Nervous Night. It was Where Do the Children Go? Lead singer Eric Brazilian wrote that after reading a newspaper article about a series of teen suicides in Quakertown, Pennsylvania in the early 1980s. It's Ryan, and thank you for joining me for Reelin' in the Years. Coming up next hour, I've got new music from Paul McCartney's latest, The Boys of Dungeon Lane. The song features his former bandmate, Ringo Starr. And Blue Oyster Cult will give us a deep cut about a drug deal gone wrong. If you're unable to hang around, you can always give Hour 2 a listen by way of the podcast. For those details, visit reelinwithryan.com. The featured five theme is What's Your Fortune? Song titles that could serve as a message inside of a fortune cookie. Here's song number three. It's from Bob Dylan's 1963 album, The Freewheelin' Bob Dylan. The album cover depicts Dylan and his then-girlfriend, Susan Rodolo, walking hand-in-hand down Jones Street in Greenwich Village. She got pregnant by Dylan in 1963, but wound up having an abortion, which was the beginning of the end of their relationship. Things were officially over when he began messing around with Joan Baez. Dylan wrote this song about the end of his relationship with Rodolo. Here's Don't Think Twice, It's All Right.

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It was the Allman Brothers with Blue Sky. Guitarist Dickie Betts wrote that song for his third wife, Sandy Blue Sky, while Budgie Jig. I'm not sure if she's still alive, but she is or was an Indigenous Canadian. The two were only married from 1973 to 1975. When they split, Betts married a woman named Paulette, and we opened the hour with their son, Dwayne Betts, and off of his 2023 release, Wild and Precious, it was Sacred Ground. Thanks for listening to Reelin' in the Years. It's Ryan. Coming up, Paul McCartney reunites with Ringo for a song on McCartney's new album, The Boys of Dungeon Lane. For the Featured Five theme, I'm playing songs with titles that could serve as a message that you'd find inside of a fortune cookie. Here's song number four. It's from the 2002 album Yoshimi Battles the Pink Robots. The song is about the importance of living in the moment and, at the same time, embracing mortality. Here are the Flaming Lips with Do You Realize?

The legendary Vince Gill wrapping up a set of new music that was New Kind of Lonely. Speaking of legendary, we also heard from Paul McCartney and Ringo Starr with Home to Us from McCartney's latest, The Boys of Dungeon Lane. Chrissy Hynde of Pretenders fame sang backing vocals, as did Charlene Spiteri from the Scottish band Texas. Andrew Watt produced the album, and we opened this segment with Watt and Michael Stipe and the theme song from the HBO comedy series Rooster. It was I Played the Fool. Aside from those guys, Travis Barker from Blink 182 played the drums on that, and Josh Klinghoffer of the Red Hot Chili Peppers played guitar. You're listening to RITY. It's Ryan. Coming up, Blue Oyster Cult will give us a deep cut about a drug deal gone horribly wrong. In the meantime, here's Brenton Wood. It's Give Me Little Sign.

From the 1971 album Sticky Fingers, that was The Stones with Sway. The Who's Pete Townsend sang backing vocals. R.E.M. in there too with Driver 8. That song was inspired by the Southern Crescent, which was operated by the Southern Railroad until 1979. And at the top of the set, Blue Oyster Cult took us back to 1972 with Then Came the Last Days of May. Frontman Buck Dharma wrote that while he was a student at Stony Brook University in New York. The inspiration for it came when three of his classmates traveled to Tucson, Arizona to buy some bulk marijuana for resale. It was a drug deal gone horribly wrong. Once they arrived, the seller took them to the desert and shot them. Only one of the students survived. Thanks for listening to Reelin' in the Years. It's Ryan. The featured five theme is What's Your Fortune? Song titles that could easily pass for a message inside of a fortune cookie. Here's the fifth and final song. It's from Jacob Dylan's 2008 solo debut effort, Seeing Things. Here's something good.

0: Men at Work with the second single from Cargo. It was Overkill. And we opened this final set with Crowded House and Better Be Home Soon. This is Ryan, and you've been listening to Reelin' in the Years. 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
1: Does anyone else hear the bottom of the barrel being scraped?
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0: The time has come for Bottom of the Barrel. It's where I feature a song that barely made Billboard's Hot 100 chart. To qualify, the song could not have charted any better than 70th. This one peaked at number 71 during the first week of 1992. The artist claimed the song was a gift from God, despite the fact that it's about a serial killer. Here's Ozzy with No More Tears.

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Thou shalt not serve two masters equally. Now f*** it, thou shalt not serve two masters since he is he. I run around like I am a bastard, embarrassing. This shit that turned into a disaster called fathering. I just wish that I learned it faster, honestly. Look, I ain't tryna sound like no pastor, so pardon me. But I feel that you showing my truth is my transparency. That's exposing you for how you move and how the f*** you think. Shout out to Pops, where he ain't never f***ing lied. He gave me game and mama tell me all the time what I was looking for inside was looking at me from the skies and that this money shit on purpose is just rewards for being wise.

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It was about us against the system. That system that kills the human spirit. We stand for something. To those dead souls inching along the freeways in their metal coffins, we

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1: Al Davis, WFNU. Hey, they were a family band 50 years ago from Watts, which is a suburb of Los Angeles, on bass Foster Silvers and also Leon Silvers. He came a little bit after Foster got tired of being in the band. They did a song called High School Dance, Comeback Lover, Comeback along with Fool's Paradise, Boogie Fever and Hotline were their biggest hits, and the band broke up in 1985. This is Boogie Fever on 94.1.

I got a hot mic. I got a hot mic. And that's Boogie Fever from the Silvers. 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

T-I-N-O-J, Time After Time. That's one of my earlier CDs I brought in. WFNU coming at you, the Al Davis Show from Frogtown, with all kinds of great rhythm and blues. What are the fastest growing suburbs in the Twin Cities this year? Just released this information. Number one, Woodbury. Number two, Maple Grove. Number three, Rosemont. Number four, Cottage Grove. Number five, Blaine. Does that surprise you?

For me, it sounds like spring break, 1972. I was in Washington, D.C. I was walking in the park near the Lincoln Monument, the Washington Monument, and the White House, and Nixon was the president at that time. That's Mallow. It's a 12-piece band from San Francisco. The song was actually released in January 1972. The producer was Dave Rubinson, and the album was called Cafe and Peace. And I don't know if you remember all that, but... 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You know what they say, April showers bring May flowers.

The Dramatics got started in Detroit in the mid-1960s. Original band members were like L.J. Reynolds, Leon Franklin, Lavelle Jackson, Andre Delano Jones. I'll try it again. Andrea Delano Jones. There you go. Their first release in 1965 was a song called Bingo on Wingate Records. And I've been pulling for them all the time. I love that song, What You See Is What You Get. WFNU, this is Leon Thomas. Right here in St. Paul on Frogtown Community Radio.

0: Yeah, well, I was in college when that came out. A long time ago. Robbie McIntosh. He was the drummer of that band. They did Cut the Cake. And also Roger Ball was involved on keyboards.
1: This thing right here.
0: And we got a request just coming in from the east side of St. Paul. We're going to try to get it on. The Thong Song. 94.1 WFMU.

a big song at the bars back when that song came out, the Thong Song on the Big Al Davis Show. Hey, do you remember Arthur Conley? Now, let's get this straight. His real name was Lee Roberts, and he grew up in McIntosh County, Georgia. And Georgia, we're in Minnesota.

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0: this world, the stars still shine. Ain't no worries out there left behind. We have people side by side.
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1: You are a miracle.
0: You have made it this far, and there is so much more work for you to do. You are beautiful beyond words. There is no one who can take this away from you. And anyone who tries will be dismissed. Your self-love is deep and wider than any ocean, filled with wonders that

0: 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You know your worth.
1: Know your worth.
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0: You notice the little things and find joy in things most people overlook. You build people up, and by doing so, you build yourself up. You

5. I was put on this earth to undulate. I was not put on this earth to pay rent and utilities. I was put on this earth to undulate.

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1: The reasons for the fund, I think, remain as important as they were before, but we are not moving forward with the fund.
2: Not moving forward ever.
1: Correct.
0: After facing bipartisan outcry, the Trump administration has dropped plans to create a $1.8 billion slush fund to compensate January 6 rioters as part of a settlement of Trump's unprecedented lawsuit against his own IRS. But Acting Attorney General Todd Blanche, Trump's former personal lawyer, says the deal is still in effect to forever block the IRS from investigating Trump, his family, and their businesses. 35 former judges have asked the court to probe the Trump settlement. We'll speak to one of them and to former Attorney General of New Jersey. Then calls are growing for the U.S. attorney in Chicago to resign over his mishandling of the prosecution of the Broadview Six, immigrant rights protesters outside the Broadview ICE jail in Chicago. Charges were dismissed after the case collapsed in court due to widespread prosecutorial misconduct. We'll speak with the lawyer for one of those arrested.
3: We have the indictment dismissed in our case. We are seeking the full accountability from the Department of Justice for this failed political prosecution. We want the American public to see what our Department of Justice has been doing in secret behind the closed grand jury room doors.
0: We'll also speak to two of the Broadview Six. All that and more coming up. Welcome to Democracy Now!, democracynow.org, The War and Peace Report. I'm Amy Goodman. Iran's Revolutionary Guard fired a barrage of missiles and drones at Kuwait and Bahrain, striking a terminal at Kuwait's international airport, killing one person and wounding at least 60 others. The attacks came after the U.S. carried out strikes on Iran's Keshem Island. In an interview with the New York Post, President Trump said the Strait of Hormuz, quote, could be closed through Labor Day. Meanwhile, Secretary of State Marco Rubio told Congress Tuesday that Washington will not lift sanctions on Tehran in exchange for reopening the Strait of Hormuz, and insisted any sanctions relief is contingent on Iran surrendering its enriched uranium. Iran's chief negotiator also warned if Israel's assault on Lebanon continues, Iran will not only walk away from negotiations with Washington, but will move into direct military confrontation with Israel. It comes as the Treasury Department announced a new round of sanctions targeting four Iranian cryptocurrency exchanges. Israel killed at least eight people in southern Lebanon Tuesday, including two children and their father. The strikes hit multiple villages in Tyre. Israeli bombs hit buildings next to Jebel Amel Hospital, killing four, wounding 127, including hospital staff. This is a Lebanese mother whose newborn son was in an incubator in the hospital.
4: My son is here in an incubator. He was born 13 days ago, and he's been here in the incubator for 9 days. I came here, breastfed him, and went to Burj El Shmali. My husband and I heard about the strike and rushed here. The whole hospital was damaged. I ran straight here to see my son, and thank God I found him okay.
0: In Gaza, Israeli forces killed at least four Palestinians in separate strikes across the besieged strip Tuesday. An airstrike on a vehicle east of Deir al-Balah killed one person, wounding four others. This is an eyewitness.
5: This person is a civilian. He has nothing to do with anyone. He went out to fill up some gas. When I ran in the direction of the car to see if there was anyone injured so we could rescue them, I personally picked up pieces of his skull, pieces of his head, and pieces of his flesh from the ground. A message to the world: if you stay silent like this, we will not remain.
0: Since last October's U.S. brokered so-called ceasefire, Israel's killed some 930 Palestinians in Gaza. President Trump has named MAGA loyalist Bill Pulte as acting director of national intelligence, replacing Tulsi Gabbard, who announced a resignation in May. Pulte has no known background in intelligence. He'd been serving as director of the Federal Housing Finance Agency, where he used his position to join Trump's campaign of retribution against his political enemies by making criminal referrals over claims of mortgage fraud. Among those targeted were California Senator Adam Schiff, New York Attorney General Letitia James, and Federal Reserve officials Jerome Powell and Lisa Cook. The Pentagon's hired a convicted January 6 rioter to a counterterrorism role in its Special Operations and Low-Intensity Conflict Office, which manages highly classified military operations. 24-year-old Elias Irizarry has no background or career experience in counterterrorism. In 2022, he pleaded guilty to a federal misdemeanor charge of entering and remaining in the Capitol during the January 6th insurrection when he was just 19 years old. He was among more than 1,500 rioters who received pardons or saw their sentences commuted on Trump's first day back in office. Acting Attorney General Todd Blanche, who was previously President Trump's personal lawyer, announced Tuesday he's killing the $1.8 billion slush fund for Trump's allies, telling a House Appropriations Committee, quote, we're not moving forward with the fund, period, unquote. Blanche clarified that only the fund was being scrapped. The rest of the settlement between Trump and the IRS over the leaking of his tax returns remains in force. The settlement includes a sweeping addendum that permanently bars the IRS from investigating Trump, his family, and their businesses. This is Democratic Congress member Rose DeLauria.
6: We have had a ton of backlash on this on this $1.8 billion slush fund. However, we'll not move on that. But as part of the settlement, which you've said, which is this immunity for the president and his family and his business, etc., that stands.
0: In Portugal, hundreds of far-right activists gathered last Saturday for the annual Remigration Summit, advocating for the mass deportation of immigrants. Former U.S. Border Patrol Chief Gregory Bovino and white nationalist leader Jared Taylor were VIP guests alongside elected officials from Germany's far-right anti-immigrant AfD party and Spain's Vox. In an interview ahead of the event, Bovino cited Nazi Germany's lead general Erwin Rommel as an inspirational figure. At the summit, Bovina said, quote, if there is inspiration gained from the U.S. Border Patrol model and method, then fantastic, unquote. Bovina was fired after immigration agents under his command killed 37-year-old VA nurse Alex Preti in Minneapolis. New Jersey's Attorney General Tuesday filed a lawsuit against the private prison company GEO Group operating the ICE jail known as Delaney Hall. The lawsuit alleges GEO Group violated state law by blocking inspectors from the facility's medical unit, sleeping quarters, and bathing areas during a visit last Friday. New Jersey's Governor Mikey Sherrill said in a statement, quote, if the GEO Group, with a $1 billion government contract, has nothing to hide and the conditions inside Delaney Hall are as safe and as sanitary as this private corporation and the Trump administration claim, then there is no legitimate reason why my health inspectors are being kept from full access throughout the building, unquote. The city of Newark already filed a lawsuit in April against the GEO Group. At a news conference on Monday, Newark Mayor Ross Baraka said they will expand that litigation to call for Delaney Hall's closure. Mayor Baraka also announced he's lifting the nightly curfew around Delaney Hall. It comes as hundreds of immigrants detained at the ICE jail are continuing their hunger and labor strike. The Supreme Court ruled Tuesday Alabama can use a new congressional map which removes one of two House districts represented by a black Democratic Congress member. The ruling means Alabama's midterm elections will feature six Republican-leaning districts and only one Democratic-leaning one. In her dissent, Justice Sonia Sotomayor wrote, quote, "Now the court is squarely faced with a record of the turmoil it's caused and the harm it's wrought. Yet just as Alabama doubled down on racial discrimination, the court today doubles down on chaos," she said. The Alabama case follows the Supreme Court's recent decision gutting the Voting Rights Act, which prompted several southern states to redraw their congressional maps to favor the Republican Party. Veteran 60 Minutes correspondent Scott Pelley was fired by CBS News Tuesday, one day after he publicly confronted the show's new management at a staff meeting meant to introduce newly appointed executive producer Nick Bilton, who is a tech journalist installed by CBS's editor-in-chief Barry Weiss. At the meeting, Pelley said about Weiss, quote, "She's murdering 60 Minutes. She does not love this place. She was brought in to kill it. And she's been doing exactly that," unquote. Pelley, who spent 37 years at CBS News, wrote in a statement after his firing, quote, "The leadership of 60 Minutes is no longer recognizable. The principles I hold dear are gone, and so I must leave as well," unquote. This follows Stephen Colbert's ouster from CBS, who President Trump had repeatedly called to be fired. CBS's parent company, Paramount Skydance, is currently attempting to acquire CNN's parent company, Warner Brothers Discovery, which also owns HBO, which requires Trump's FCC for approval. Paramount is owned by Trump allies, the billionaire Larry Ellison and his son David Ellison. And millions of voters across six states headed to the polls Tuesday for primary elections ahead of key House, Senate, and governor races in November. In California, 61 candidates were on the ballot in a crowded race to replace outgoing Governor Gavin Newsom. Under California's so-called jungle primary system, the two top vote-getters, regardless of party, advance to the general election. With just over half the ballots counted, MAGA-supporting Republican Steve Hilton is leading the field. Behind him is California Attorney General Javier Becerra, a Democrat who served as Health and Human Services Secretary under President Biden. Currently in third place, Democrat Tom Steyer, the billionaire hedge fund manager turned environmental philanthropist who supports a billionaire's tax and has advocated for single-payer health care. In Los Angeles, incumbent Mayor Karen Bass will advance to a runoff election in November as she seeks a second four-year term. With about a third of ballots yet to be counted, reality TV star Spencer Pratt is in second place with 29% of the vote. L.A. City Councilwoman Nithya Raman is in third with 21%, and New Mexico former Interior Secretary Deb Haaland has won the Democratic gubernatorial nomination. She's a member of the Laguna Pueblo, could become New Mexico's first woman indigenous governor. In Iowa, State Representative Josh Turek has won the Democratic nomination in the race to succeed retiring U.S. Senator Joni Ernst, a Republican. Turek is a former Paralympic gold medalist who had the endorsement of establishment Democrats, including Senate Minority Leader Chuck Schumer. He defeated progressive Democrat Zach Walls. Meanwhile, Iowa Republicans have selected former Zach Lane as their party's gubernatorial candidate. Lane narrowly defeated President Trump's pick in the race, the far-right Congressmember Randy Feenstra, who Trump described as MAGA all the way. And in New Jersey, Dr. Adam Hamawi beat a crowded field to win Democratic Party's nomination to represent the 12th congressional district. Hamawi had the endorsement of progressives, including Senator Bernie Sanders and Congressmember Alexandria Ocasio-Cortez. Hamawi is a former U.S. Army surgeon who in 2024 volunteered with other doctors in the Gaza Strip, where he treated some of the most horrific injuries caused by Israel's assault on Palestine. Illinois Democratic Senator Tammy Duckworth endorsed Dr. Hamaway, saying he helped save her life after her helicopter was shot down in Iraq. Hamawi spoke at a victory party Tuesday night.
7: We have proved once and for all that there is no such thing as progressive except for Palestine. I will fight for health care, not bombs, to abolish ICE, and to unrig this economy once and for all.
0: And those are some of the headlines. This is Democracy Now!, democracynow.org, The War and Peace Report. I'm Amy Goodman. In a rare reversal for the Trump administration, the acting Attorney General Todd Blanche told lawmakers Tuesday the Department of Justice would not be moving forward with the $1.8 billion so-called anti-weaponization fund, even after the temporary pause mandated by the court. Blanche had announced the fund just weeks ago as part of a settlement deal with President Trump and his family over their private lawsuit with the IRS over the leaking of Trump's tax returns years ago. The fund has been widely criticized as a slush fund to provide payouts to January 6 insurrectionists and other Trump allies, even drawing rebuke from some Senate Republicans and dividing the caucus. This is Todd Blanche, formerly President Trump's personal attorney, responding to questioning from New York Congressmember Grace Meng on Tuesday.
1: We are not moving forward with the fund, period. The reasons for the fund is something that President Trump talked about for a long time, which is the fact that there were a lot of people in this country who had their government weaponized against them. The reasons for the fund, I think, remain as important as they were before, but we are not moving forward with the fund.
2: Not moving forward ever?
1: Correct.
2: You and Associate Attorney General Woodward signed earlier documents regarding the settlement and this fund. Would both of you now sign and release documents reversing the DOJ's position on the fund?
1: We're not moving forward with the fund. I'm not sure what that means to sign documents reversing. There's nothing to reverse. We're not moving forward with the fund.
0: But the story isn't over. On Friday, District Court Judge Kathleen Williams in Miami ordered the case reopened after 35 former federal judges filed a motion saying the settlement may have been a fraud on the court and a product of collusion. The president's attorneys have until June 12th to respond. We're joined now by one of those 35 judges, retired federal judge Nancy Gertner. She served on the bench for 17 years in Massachusetts before retiring in 2011. She joins us from Boston. And we're joined by former New Jersey Attorney General Matt Plotkin, who is serving as co-counsel for the former judges in his 4 years as state attorney general under Governor Phil Murphy from 2022 to January of this year. He led or joined at least 43 lawsuits against the Trump administration and brought several high-profile investigations into Republicans, Democrats, and state police. He's joining us today from Minneapolis. We welcome you both to Democracy Now! Judge Gertner, let's go to you first. Explain why you're talking about this as possibly a fraud on the court, and even if Trump drops it, as the attorney general has said, you're calling for this case to be reopened, investigated.
8: What happened in this case was essentially Trump was suing himself. There was no question that Trump was on both sides of the V, brought this case in essentially as a fig leaf to justify paying the money. There is a fund that is called the Settlement Fund, where individuals who sue the IRS, the case is settled, or if the case goes to judgment, they can collect against that fund. And so the Trump administration believed that the way in which to sort of perfect this fund, to get this money, was to file a lawsuit, and that would sort of dignify what they were doing. It would legitimize what they were doing. The problem was that the lawsuit, we claim, the evidence suggests, was a sham, that the lawsuit was one part of the administration suing the other. There was no effort to defend it in any meaningful way. In fact, as the judge found, there was a document from the IRS which made it clear what their defenses were in like cases, defenses that they were just not raising in this case because they were just rolling over. After the case was filed, the judge had a sense that there might be a problem with it, might be collusion. Collusion meaning they're essentially the same person was on both sides of the V. She closed the case when they sought to dismiss. And then we moved, I'm represented by Matt Plotkin, which is a fabulous lawyer. We moved to reopen the case. on the grounds that there's information that the judge didn't know about, namely that this was collusive. The judge has opened the briefing on this issue, and in addition, she is inquiring about sanctions for lawyers that made misrepresentations in the case. So I and 34 others believe that this is an administration, a just administration of justice issue. You can't manipulate the courts to broom clean an illegitimate settlement.
0: Now, that settlement, Trump saying, or his former personal attorney, the now Attorney General, Todd Blanche, is saying that they're not going to give it to these insurrectionists and others in their so-called anti-weaponization fund, as others call the slush fund. But does Trump still get the money?
8: He's saying, or at least my sense of what Todd Blanche was saying, is that in fact the fund will not be created for these purposes. When I say the fund was created, they can't claim on the Treasury, make a claim against the Treasury for this amount of money. It sounds like they're not going forward with that, but whether or not, whatever their intentions are, there are at least two cases that are challenging the fund, including the one that we filed in, which is Judge Williams' case in Florida. And were she to declare that this was a collusive case and that the settlement was illegitimate, they would have no rights to set up this fund. So whatever Todd Blanche is saying, the fact of the matter is that the courts could vitiate this fund by determining that it was the product of collusion. I might add again that the judge has indicated that there's that she's going to inquire about sanctions against the lawyers who may have misrepresented what this case was about to her.
0: Okay, now we want to go to what they say has not been taken away. The House Appropriations Committee top Democrat, Congressmember Rosa DeLauro of Connecticut, had a tense exchange with Acting Attorney General Todd Blanche Tuesday.
9: If I could just follow up on what you're doing on this, is that you've taken one piece and you said, okay, we have had a ton of backlash on this on this $1.8 billion slush fund. However, so we'll not move on that, but as part of the settlement, which you've said, which is this immunity for the president and his family and his business, etc., that stands. Thank you, Fed.
10: It's not immunity, ma'am. It's
9: thank you.
10: It's a promise.
9: Thank you. It's immunity.
10: It's not immunity. Okay, so it's not immunity. What it says is like any time the IRS settles with an individual taxpayer or another company as part of the settlement, it's standard. It's typical for to get rid of past ongoing audits. It's not a forward-looking document. It's nothing that gives any sort of immunity in the future to the president or his family or his organizations. And so by you saying that, it's not true.
9: By you saying what you've said, it is not true. So thank you, and I yield back.
0: So I want to put this question to former New Jersey Attorney General Matt Plotkin, co-counsel for the 35 former judges like Judge Gertner, who challenged the IRS settlement that created the so-called anti-weaponization fund. If you can explain what DeLauro was getting at and what Todd Blanche was denying.
11: Well, first of all, let me say how much of an honor it is to represent Judge Gertner and the 34 other judges in this matter. And what the acting attorney general was saying is just simply not true. You have to take a step back and remember how we got here. The president filed this sham lawsuit. They then purported to settle it in a collusive manner. They wrapped the whole thing up. They announced this fund. That night, the general counsel of the United States Treasury quits. The next morning, after the settlement had already been announced, they announced another settlement that does much more than what the acting attorney general was saying. It actually gives the president and his family broad release from any government enforcement action prior to the date of the settlement. It's broader than just the IRS. So there, when he says it's typical, there is nothing typical about any of this. And as the congresswoman was noting, the acting attorney general claims he can walk away from the fund. And it's not even clear what he means by that, because if this was a real settlement, one party can't just walk away from it. But put that aside for a moment. There still remains the second piece of this about broad releases for the president, an enormously valuable benefit to him and his family that is absolutely inappropriate to give to them. It is illegal. It is illegal for the president to ask for any IRS audit to be opened or closed. That is a federal crime. So the fact that the acting attorney general is standing up there saying this is typical and frankly misrepresenting what the settlement does is extraordinary.
8: And how significant is it? Because he bristles every time a senator or congressman says you're the former personal defense attorney for Trump. How significant is this, the current acting attorney general, Todd Blanche?
11: Look, I think it's when you're the attorney general, and I served as attorney general of a state for 9.5 million people. Anytime you have an actual or an appearance of a conflict, you want to be extraordinarily careful to make sure that the public doesn't think the process by which you're approaching a particular case is tainted. So there are many times where you step aside simply because there's an appearance. And I think at a minimum, there's an appearance issue here. But look, the acting attorney general here has done extraordinarily unprecedented things by settling. He just a week ago was defending this and signing documents in support of the settlement, which had no legal basis. Now he's just saying, oh, sorry, we're going to walk away from that because he got backlash from Republicans on the Hill. Nothing about this is typical. Nothing about this is grounded in law. And that's why the motion that these judges filed before Judge Williams in Florida is so critical so that there could potentially be some accountability.
8: And Matt Plotkin, you're also representing 93 House Democrats and two federal prosecutors challenging the fund. Can you walk us through the different legal challenges and where they stand now?
11: Yeah, I think it's notable, and I'm extremely proud to represent individuals who have served in all three branches of our federal government. And I think, and by the way, you're seeing bipartisan opposition to this. So you've seen the judges file before Judge Williams alleging that this entire proceeding, starting from the filing of the lawsuit through the settlement of it, was a sham and an illegitimate collusive lawsuit that used the court to access the United States Treasury to pay money that simply the president cannot spend. You've separately seen a number of challenges from individuals and organizations, like the two brave and courageous heroes, the prosecutors who worked on the January 6th cases, whose reputations have been unfairly maligned and targeted by this administration, including by this fund, which purports to apologize to quote-unquote victims of weaponization. We know that the weaponization language has been used specifically for January 6th prosecutors and investigators, dating back to the first day in office where the president pardoned more than 1,500 insurrectionists, people who contributed to the death of a police officer, Officer Brian Sicknick, who's from New Jersey. So you've seen a number of cases, and in a case in Virginia, the judge there separately stopped the government from taking any action to establish the fund. So I think it's important to note that while Todd Blanche gets up and says things, all the federal government has actually said to date is that they are going to abide by the restraining order that has been put in place in the Virginia case. So this is an administration who does not have a lot of credibility of following through with its statements. So we are going to be monitoring it very closely. And as you noted, we're proud to represent many individuals.
8: In your brief, House Democrats argued the lawsuit and settlement is blatantly unlawful and raises the specter of corruption unparalleled in American history. Could what has taken place here, whether or not they take it off the table, lead to criminal charges right up to Trump?
11: Well, look, I'll leave any enforcement actions to those in power to make their decisions. But I will say, as Judge Gertner noted, the court here is very clearly looking at whether misconduct occurred. There are rules about how attorneys conduct themselves. And when we filed the motion before the court, the fact that you had 35 former federal judges telling a fellow colleague or former colleague that there may have been a fraud perpetrated on the court and that this lawsuit was intended to unlawfully access the United States Treasury, not some small pot of cash, the United States Treasury, the biggest pot of cash in the world. I think that's an extraordinary statement.
0: I also want to ask you, as the former New Jersey Attorney General, President Trump's named the MAGA loyalist Bill Pulte as acting director of national intelligence, replacing Tulsi Gabbard, who announced her resignation recently. Pulte has no known background in intelligence. He's been serving and apparently will continue to as director of the Federal Housing Finance Agency, where he used his position to join Trump's campaign of retribution against his political enemies, making criminal referrals over claims of mortgage fraud. Among those targeted, California Senator Adam Schiff, New York Attorney General Letitia James, Federal Reserve officials Jerome Powell and Lisa Cook. So who is Pulte from the same state as you, Matt Plotkin? And I'm wondering if you can give us a little background, right? Is a major developer, I didn't say intelligence official, housing developer in New Jersey, right around Bedminster, the golf course, and all over New Jersey, Pulte Homes, et cetera. Can you tell us anything about him from your perspective as another person from New Jersey who was the attorney general?
11: Well, I've never met Mr. Pulte, but I certainly know his work. And I have to say, this is yet another deeply alarming appointment. As you noted, no background in law enforcement, no background in intelligence, never served in Congress. Not somebody who has any of the requisite experience for this incredibly important office. And apparently he's going to continue doing a whole bunch of other jobs, jobs which, by the way, he has used, as you noted, to weaponize his position against public servants, including my very good friend, Attorney General Tish James, who they tried baselessly to prosecute because she did her job in New York. So this is somebody who should concern everyone. There's been bipartisan backlash against this appointment already. It's only a day old. And I predict that somebody who's going to face some real challenge through the confirmation proceedings.
0: And finally, I wanted to put this question to Judge Nancy Gertner, the retired federal judge. We're talking to you at a time of mass deportations, heightened abuses by federal ICE and immigration agents. You've written about this and described many federal immigration enforcement tactics as, quote, plainly illegal. Your final comments today, and given where we are today, what are the legal options to hold ICE accountable?
8: There are numbers of cases across the country in which ICE tactics have been targeted in varying degrees of success. You know, the challenges to the essentially stopping people who are speaking Spanish or look Hispanic in California. There have been challenges to the detention facilities. There have been challenges to the deportation of individuals without holding bond hearings. The Supreme Court is going to get some of these challenges. But what is significant to your listeners is that the Supreme Court can't get them all. And the lower courts have been, the district courts have been extraordinary in standing up to these abuses. The problem is that the law really did not match what's going on with respect to the Trump ICE agents. In other words, when I was on the bench, there were very limited causes of action against ICE agents, limited ways in which the federal courts could affect them. And that was because ICE was a different agency, because ICE was not effecting mass deportations. ICE was not ignoring judges' orders. What we're seeing now is an effort for the courts to catch up to those abuses, and they are. Legislation is going to be needed to make this even more clear, so that essentially people can sue for damages against ICE agents. But we're seeing actions across the country in the district courts, which ICE sometimes follows and sometimes doesn't. It's an extraordinary situation, and I didn't confront this when I was on the bench because I wasn't dealing with an administration whose goal was to deport people who have asylum claims, who may even be green card holders, efforts to denaturalize people. I wasn't facing that, and the law has to catch up.
0: I want to thank you so much for being with us. Retired federal judge Nancy Gertner, one of 35 former federal judges who filed a motion to reopen the Trump v. IRS case, a professor at Harvard Law School, and former New Jersey State Attorney General Matt Platkin, serving as co-counsel to the former judges in this case. Coming up, calls are growing for the U.S. attorney in Chicago to resign over his mishandling of the prosecution of the so-called Broadview Six immigration rights protesters who took part in a protest outside the Broadview ICE jail in Chicago. Charges were dismissed after the case collapsed in court due to widespread prosecutorial misconduct. We'll speak with the two of the Broadview Six, but first with the lawyer representing another. Stay with us.

0: People of the Power by Patti Smith, joined by Michael Stipe. This is Democracy Now!, democracynow.org. I'm Amy Goodman. I've read hundreds, if not thousands, of grand jury transcripts. I've never seen the types of prosecutorial behavior before a grand jury that I saw in those transcripts. Those are the words of a federal judge in Illinois, April Perry, who presided over a closely watched case involving six immigrant rights protesters indicted on federal conspiracy charges for protesting outside the Broadview ICE jail in Chicago last year. The defendants became known as the Broadview Six, though most didn't know each other before. During a recent court hearing, the U.S. Attorney's Office admitted federal prosecutors committed misconduct during the grand jury proceedings, and in a stunning move, the U.S. Attorney's Office dismissed the charges against the four who had been indicted. On Tuesday, Democratic Senators Dick Durbin and Tammy Duckworth called for the resignation of the interim U.S. attorney in Chicago, Andrew Boutros, saying his office was, quote, riddled with chaos, deep internal dysfunction, and alleged misconduct, unquote. Also Tuesday, Boutros acknowledged he took the highly unusual step of personally addressing the grand jury before they voted on the indictments in the Broadview case. He did this after a previous grand jury declined to indict any of the activists. Separately, Judge Perry has suggested Assistant U.S. Attorney Sherry Mecklenburg committed prosecutorial misconduct in the case and that the U.S. Attorney's Office made an effort to cover it up. The case of the Broadview Six is raising new questions about how the Department of Justice is using the grand jury system in political prosecutions. Later in the show, we'll be joined by two of the Broadview Six to talk about how these charges and convictions affected their lives. But first, we go to Chris Parenti, an attorney for Brian Straw, another of the six activists. Chris, thanks so much for joining us, and especially for a non-lawyer audience around the world. If you can explain exactly who the Broadview Six are, what happened, how they were charged, no, not on the scene, and take it from there.
1: Sure, Amy, and thank you for having me on. I appreciate the chance to share this story. First, the Broadview Six are exactly six people that we want in our community. They're people who stood up for those that nobody else at the time was standing up for, people that were being abused by our federal government, and they went out there to peacefully protest the abuses that are now well documented that ICE was doing to our neighbors. And so they're people that, you know, I point my children to as these are the people I want

0: General Todd Blanch is out there repeating the same refrain. Hey, it's not the DOJ that's returning these indictments or these arrest warrants. It's the grand jury. Don't look at us. That is such a disingenuous statement when what these federal prosecutors are doing behind closed doors in secret is completely corrupting the grand jury process. So your listeners need to know that in the grand jury, there's no defense attorney and there's no judge. It is a sacred place that is built on the trust of the federal prosecutors who work for the DOJ that go in there. You have to believe that they're going to do the right thing. And what we saw here in this Broadview 6 case is not only did they not do the right thing, they did everything wrong, unethical, and against the rules, right? This prosecutor in our case goes in there the first time, presents this case, and completely vouches for it, which again, what vouching is would be if I went into that grand jury and said, hey guys, it's me, Chris Parenti, you know me from other cases, I wouldn't bring you a bad case, this is a great case. You can't do that, right? The federal prosecutor is supposed to objectively present the case, and then the grand jury is supposed to decide, is there enough here to go forward? So when you start personally vouching for cases like that, that's completely inappropriate. And even with that inappropriate behavior, the grand jury, to their credit, said, no, this is ridiculous. We are not indicting this case. That should have been the end of it. But not with this relentless DOJ where they have these political indictments that they were under pressure to get through. So they go back, this prosecutor comes back the following week to the same grand jury, represents the same case again. And this time, again, to the grand juror's credit, they start saying this is, they start speaking out. They say, we don't want any part of this. The federal prosecutor then throws these grand jurors out of the grand jury room, right? I mean, you want to talk about how do you get an indictment through? Hey, you don't like this case? Get out of the room. You don't get to vote. I mean, completely inappropriate. I was a federal prosecutor for 14 years. I couldn't even imagine this stuff happening when I was in those grand jury rooms. That's not the end of it. They don't present it that time either. They come back a third week before the same grand jury with the same indictment. The only difference this time is now we just learned for the first time the U.S. attorney himself comes down and appears before this same grand jury the morning that this indictment is going to be presented for the third time. And he says, hey, I'm the U.S. attorney. Is there anybody in this room who has a problem with immigration cases? Raise your hand. We have a special procedure for you. I mean, when I hear that, first of all, what is this special procedure? Are they going to take them out back and shoot them? I mean, it is bizarre conduct. It is someone who's been a former federal prosecutor. I can't think of a single time where a U.S. attorney would go and directly address a grand jury. So to do it for the first time ever on the day that the Broadview 6 indictment was being presented for the third time in front of a grand jury who has already rejected it at least once and it looks like twice, and to say, raise your hand if you have an issue with immigration cases, what kind of message do you think that the U.S. attorney was sending to those grand jurors?
1: So right? Were some
0: someone from
1: grand
0: the Trump administration is
1: going to
0: walk
1: out
0: into your room and say, raise your hand if you have a problem with immigration cases? I certainly wouldn't have raised my hand, and I would have voted for whatever they wanted, especially when it was been presented to me for the third time. So what this case has shown to me, it is absolutely frightening, is one, the relentlessness of this DOJ that when they decide that they want to get a political indictment through, they will do whatever it takes, even acting in an unethical way to get it done and breaking all of the rules. And two, when Todd Blanch is out there saying, hey, it's not the DOJ that's doing this, it's the grand jury, that is so disingenuous, because now that we got into those secret rooms and the American people will hopefully at the end of this week get to see those transcripts for themselves, it is horrifying conduct that is taking place. And once you know that that's what these DOJ attorneys are doing, Mr. Blanch can no longer say, it's not us, it's the grand jury, because his prosecutors are bulldozing these people and acting in an unethical manner, which completely undermines both the Broadview 6 indictment, which is why they dismissed it, and all these other political indictments.
1: There is so much to get to here. As you said, the first time, the same grand jury said no indictments against this group. Were then grand jurors dismissed? Was that the point of asking, do you have an issue with these immigrant cases?
0: No. So it's worse than that. When they say no, that's at the end of the presentation. So, you know, the prosecutor had to go upstairs and tell the U.S. attorney and I think D.C., hey, a grand jury voted no, which almost never happens, right? Because historically, DOJ only brought righteous indictments or cases that they actually had good evidence for. When they start getting into this world of going after, public figures and political indictments, grand jurors, to their credit, are saying, no, this isn't a real case. We're not going to do this. So they waited a full week because, you know, the grand jury meets once a week, every Thursday in this case. They waited till the next Thursday. they go back in and represent the case.

0: case, which again is unusual. And during that presentation, grand jurors spoke up and, you know, and criticized the case. And instead of dealing with that and engaging in maybe, you know, thoughtful debate, the prosecutor threw them out of the grand jury room, which again is unheard of, and still couldn't get an indictment. And so it goes to the following Thursday, that third week, and that's the time when the U.S. attorney has just told us he appeared before that grand jury in the morning to kind of lecture them on their duties, because God forbid they say no to the U.S. government on a nonsense indictment, and says, if you have a problem with immigration cases, raise your hand, which, again, I we're still trying to digest that whole thing, and hopefully the court will do what is necessary here.
1: And in a minute, we're going to talk with two of the activists. They weren't they weren't arrested even during the protests. And if you can explain, Chris Parenti, you're the attorney for Brian Straw, who also happens to be an attorney, one of the six activists. What actually happened, did they contend, that day?
0: I mean, all that happened, and again, we would have won this case at trial. That's the funny thing about this whole thing. We kind of have saved the government time and resources, although not embarrassment, obviously. But all these people did was stand. They were doing what's called a Jericho walk, walking back and forth in front of the Broadview facility. And this ICE agent drove his car into them, right? This is an ICE agent who had lights and sirens on his car, never activated it, just never waited for the Broadview police who were there and who were separating the crowd for every other car that went through without incident. This ICE agent, with a mentality that I think we've seen of other ICE agents in this case, or in these times, just starts driving through the crowd. So then they say, well, if you're standing in front of the car as it's moving towards you, you're impeding that, which is, again, completely ridiculous, which is why the grand jury said no multiple times, but the DOJ wouldn't drop the case.
1: Okay, so now tell us what the judge understood. This is a key point. Were there missing pages, highly redacted pages? What was she told?
0: This is the worst part of the entire thing, in my opinion, right? This is where the cover-up is worse than the crime. As bad as the misconduct in the grand jury was, for 7 months, the U.S. Attorney's Office here in Chicago completely covered this up and deceived the court, right? So we were fighting for disclosure of these transcripts for months. They opposed it, obviously knowing how bad it was. Eventually, they agreed to turn over the transcripts just to the court, which is called in camera. So it's just the judge sees it, no defense attorney see it, the public doesn't see it. So they produce these transcripts to the court and they make redactions, right? Which again is unheard of. If you redact things that are gonna be in the public docket, like social security numbers or birth dates, things that are going to a judge that she's going to read in her chambers don't need to be redacted. But these prosecutors sat in their office at the U.S. Attorney's office the night before turning these transcripts over to the judge and literally blacked out all of the misconduct that occurred in the grand jury. And then when they couldn't do that, they removed whole pages, sections of the transcript, turned it into the judge and never told her about the missing pages. So she reads it and says, okay, there's not a lot to see here. But we had a sense that there was still something wrong just based on the way the government was acting. So we continued to push that they'd turn over the unredacted versions to the court. And the judge said, Mr. Parenti, I've read 99% of these transcripts. I don't know what you think could be in there. There's only 20 lines here. And I said, Judge, the U.S. government could do a lot of damage in just two lines. And she agreed. So the government was then ordered to produce the unredacted transcripts. And then for the first time, the court realized, oh, my God. Not only did they redact all this bad stuff, but they withheld entire pages that had all the other bad stuff, including the prosecutor throwing out grand jurors that dissented with the case. So again, it's the cover-up by the U.S. Attorney's Office is even worse than the appalling misconduct that occurred in the grand jury. Because again, as a former federal prosecutor, your job is not to win any case. It's to do the right thing. And I've never seen a case like this where from the jump, they did the wrong thing at every single turn.
1: So, Christopher Parenti, before we go, while the case has been thrown out, you're calling for, or is the judge reopening it? Could there be criminal charges brought? You also have, of course, two U.S. senators calling for Andrew Boutros to resign. Can they also be fired?
0: I mean, lots of things can happen. First, on the Andrew Boutros point, to me, the most offensive thing that Mr. Boutros has done is immediately after this entire thing blows up and the judge realizes what happens here, he came to court to his credit and he dismissed the entire thing. But then he went back to his office and sent an all-office email to all the prosecutors, including the six new ones that he just swore in that morning, calling the three prosecutors who handled this case courageous, which to me was offensive because these are the men that stood in that courtroom for 6 months and deceived the court and deceived defense counsel. And now their boss is calling them courageous, again, without any investigation of what they knew and when they knew it. To me, that is offensive and that is not the actions of a leader that I want in that office. Also, we are filing what's called a Hyde Amendment motion. So when the federal government, when this is rare, thankfully, commits misconduct like they did in this case, you can actually get your attorney's fees back, which have been extensive for all six of these individuals. So we have filed that, and people should, you know, pull that filing, which we filed yesterday, because it lays out a timeline of just how bad this misconduct was and the deception that the U.S. Attorney's Office engaged in a public courtroom over the course of 6 months.
1: Christopher Parenti, we thank you for being with us. Attorney for one of the members of the Broadview Six, also an attorney, Brian Straw. Coming up, we'll speak with two other members of the Broadview Six and what's happened to their lives with these indictments. Stay with us.

0: No.
1: Dear Someone by Lila Downs, performing in our Democracy Now! Studio. This is Democracy Now!, democracynow.org. I'm Amy Goodman. On Thursday night, I will be speaking at the IFC here in New York at West 4th and 6th Avenue after the screening of Steal the Story, Please, the new documentary about Democracy Now!, as well as my life as a journalist, and the 30 years of independent media way beyond those 30 years as well. I also want to say I'll be there with Carl Diehl, who is the director of the film, and the moderator will be the playwright, the actor, the co-host of the podcast, Don't Listen to Us, Catherine Grody, who's in a one-woman show right now, the podcast with Mandy Patinkin, her partner, and Gideon Grody Patinkin. So that's June 4th at 6:30, the film, and then the Q&A. This is Democracy Now! As we continue to look at the Broadview 6 case, we're joined by two of the activists indicted, Kat Abu-Ghazaleh, who recently ran for a seat in the U.S. House of Representatives, and Michael Rabbit, Democratic committee person in Chicago's 45th Ward. They were arrested, then indicted for protesting last year outside the Broadview ICE jail during Trump's so-called Operation Midway Blitz crackdown, when hundreds of mass federal immigration agents flooded the streets of Chicago. The charges against them were dropped last month. So, Kat, the charges were dropped against you. What did that mean? What did these charges mean? Explain what you were doing that day. And the fact, Kat Abu-Ghazaleh, you weren't arrested that day. This came weeks later, and you were running for Congress.
2: Yeah, I mean, it's impossible to talk about these charges without also talking about the conditions at the place we were protesting, the Broadview Processing Center, where ICE headquarters its operations in Chicago, which essentially functions as a concentration camp. People are denied basic human rights. They are denied translators, so they are forced to sign their own self-deportations while also being denied water, food, access to hygienic facilities. Pregnant women sleep on concrete. People are stuck sleeping standing up because they're packed in so tightly, which is why I and many others had been regularly protesting at Broadview, and ICE had escalated its actions week after week. That day, we were hit by a car. ICE drove a car into a crowd. We weren't arrested that day, but ICE still shot us with pepper bullets, rubber bullets. They deployed tear gas and flashbangs, but I didn't find out that I had been indicted until a month after this happened. These charges are simply for exercising our First Amendment rights. The government tried to villainize me and five other people for protesting the very thing that makes America great, allegedly. And yet they tried to paint us as the villains. And we were actually the victims of a crime by an ICE agent.
1: I mean, we're watching the video right now as the car drives into you all, and you didn't know each other, is that right? The so-called Broadview Six? You didn't know all of each other.
2: Most of us did not know each other until we met in the courtroom, and we were indicted on conspiracy.
1: But we're watching the car drive into you, and the ICE agents are tear gassing you all at the same time. Michael Rabbit, you are a 45th Ward Democratic committee person in Chicago. Talk about how you heard about the charges against you and what it did to your life.
3: So my wife and I were on vacation celebrating our 30-year wedding anniversary in Portugal in mid to late October. And as Kat mentioned, we weren't arrested that day. So I was rather shocked when I woke up in the morning and looked at my phone, and there was a message from the FBI saying that I had been indicted and needed to turn myself in the next day, or else there would be a warrant for my arrest. I was quite shocked by that message. I actually thought it was a scam. I honestly didn't think it was real. I actually, you know, looked up the name of the FBI agent and the U.S. attorney, assistant U.S. attorney, and found that it was real. And it was quite shocking. And
1: we just have 30 seconds, but let me ask you, were you afraid that you would get arrested coming into the country or that you wouldn't be allowed back into the U.S.?
3: Yes. So I actually was warned by a congressperson that I may be detained upon arriving at O'Hare. So we actually had to make some arrangements in case that happened, which, needless to say, made the flight home a little stressful.
1: We're going to continue this discussion post-show and post online at democracynow.org. We're talking to Kat Abu-Ghazaleh and Michael Rabbit, two of the Broadview Six, though they might not have known each other before. Charges have been dropped against them. We'll continue to cover this story. That does it for our show. I'll be at IFC on Thursday night at 6:30 in New York, then to Tampa to celebrate WMNF on Friday night, and then to Miami on Saturday and Sunday at the O Cinema. 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I'm Amy Goodman.

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3: You're listening to the American Democracy Minute, keeping your government by and for the people. Louisiana Governor Jeff Landry signed a new congressional district map May 29th, eliminating one of two black majority districts by adding nearby conservative white majority voters. It's the latest black majority district to fall after the U.S. Supreme Court's Calais decision. Louisiana had previously created a second majority-minority district to comply with Voting Rights Act Section 2, but in April, the High Court's conservative majority neutralized Section 2 by banning the use of race in redistricting. Louisiana is 31% African American, but had previously, and now has again, only one district where black voters have a chance of electing the candidate of their choice. The Louisiana Illuminator reports that while the GOP legislators leading the gerrymandering effort considered eliminating both districts, they concluded it was not possible to create a map where the GOP would win all six districts and settled on the 5-1 map. The Associated Press quoted bill sponsor Republican State Senator Jay Morris as saying, "I purposely put more Democrats into District 2 to make the remaining districts better performing for Republicans," unquote. Under the 2019 Rucho versus Common Cause decision, the U.S. Supreme Court allows state legislatures to gerrymander for partisan but not racial reasons. Challenges to the map are likely. We have the new map and local reporting at AmericanDemocracyMinute.org. I'm Brian Beal.
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0: Blacks in America have made millions, if not hundreds of millions, of contributions in America.
1: Coming up on Black History with Roderick.
0: One such contributor was Horace King. He was an Alabama slave and architect who reached a high level of prominence in the mid-1800s. King became one of the most respected bridge architects in the Chattahoochee River Valley. His legacy is still alive in the amazing spiraling staircase of the Alabama State Capitol. So the next time that you're in Alabama and you visit the state capitol, make sure you look at the architecture. You will see just one example of what Blacks have contributed to America. This has been Black History with Roderick Carter.

was never about money for us. It was about us against the system. That system that killed the human spirit. We stand for something. To those dead souls, inching along the freeways, their metal coffins, we

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1: That's right. Good morning, good morning, good morning. The man said, that's right. That would be me. My name, as you well know by now, is Ron Easton. And this is my hour to shine. Now, one thing I decided last week, actually, after speaking with several people, I wanted to take this hour and honor some folks. And a while ago, I met a fellow veteran. And this young lady is absolutely amazing. She is a 20-year veteran of the United States Army, a sergeant in the United States Army. And she also has a 15-year-old son that is autistic. I have watched this young lady as a result of Facebook and some of the trials and tribulations of dealing with autism. And without a doubt, she is the most patient individual I have ever seen in my life. And there are some things that when you're dealing with autism, they're almost automatic. And we're going to talk about that. Her name is Ka Zhang. She is a member of the St. Paul community, and I couldn't be more proud of this young lady. Now, as we proceed along, if you would like to ask this young lady some questions or me or whatever, the studio line here is 651-313-5125. When you get a chance, don't forget to support WFNU and Community Radio, because this is here for you. You are the community here in St. Paul. As I've mentioned before, the span is kind of limited. To one side, we go as far as 280. 280. I must be hungry. 280. And on the other side, we are as far as Roseville. We go as far as Eagan. And maybe out to Woodbury. So it's kind of a limited range, and it shall always be that way. But if you have suggestions, ideas, things that you'd like to see or hear on my show here on WFNU, please let me know. I'm not hard to find. First name is Ron. Last name is E-A-S-T-O-N. And this is kind of a new venture for me. I've done voiceovers. I've done entertainment. I've been an entertainer in the Twin Cities here for over 30 years. And I'm always promoting live music. There are some excellent, excellent musicians out here these days, and they have wonderful groups. The Men of Motown comes to mind. And if you have a craving for Motown like I do, because I grew up with it, then this is one band that you definitely have to see. Urban band. It's Michael Bland, who used to play for Prince. And James Brown and G Sharp and a couple of other people, bunch of other people who have Urban. And for some reason, Urban is all that's sticking in my head. So all you have to do is go and look. But I'm going to have this young lady calling in about 3 or 4 minutes here. So we have some time. What else can I talk about? Oh, the weather. I am loving. We are finally in summer. How about that? After such long, long winters here in Minnesota, we crave the sunshine. And I've got my flowers all planted. They're coming up pretty good. So things are looking good. And I want you to get out and enjoy this weather. I know politically things are kind of crazy, but as I've mentioned before, there are two things that I will not discuss on this show. Politics and religion. Why? Because they're so divisive. Everybody is divided these days, and I don't want to be a divisive factor in the community. I want to do my best to try to pull everybody together and realize we are one community, and that's the best way for us to be, because we understand and appreciate each person's culture. We may not agree on everything. I know this. I know this for a fact, but that doesn't mean we have to be disrespectful. And I've seen a lot of that. People calling names, talking about your mama. And it was fun back in the day when man, your mama's a nice guy. But we can't, we can't do this anymore. People don't take teasing or ribbing the way they used to. We are a very, very sensitive lot of people these days. And we have to kind of back off of that a little bit. Understand that if you just open your heart, open your mind, and open your eyes, there's a lot in this world to see. There's a lot of people that I have not met, but would love to meet. Hang on just one second. WFNU, this is Ron. Kai, is this you? Outstanding. Hang on just one second. We go off the hook. And then we go program. All right. My caller just called in. Ladies and gentlemen, as I mentioned, this young lady is a 20-year Army veteran. She separated, ETS'd out as a sergeant, and she has a 15-year-old autistic son that I have watched her just be the most patient and loving individual. That's the reason I wanted to have her on this show. Ka Jung, good morning. Ka, are you there? Oh, Ka. Ooh, looks like we're having Ka. I hope you will call back. Because I screwed up. This is my first time. Well, this is my third time on the board. And so we're just waiting for Ka to call back here. I can't believe I should have hung up the phone first before I hit the buttons. So I'm hoping that Ka will call me right back. But as I mentioned, in the Minnesota, we have a large autistic community. And I think that the funding has not been there the way it should be. So many programs are having money taken away. And we need to fix that. We need to fix that. These are the people who need the help the most. And they are the most innocent among us. So I will wait for this young lady. There we go. Hold on just one second. Go ahead. Sorry about that. I did that to you. Hold on just one second. Now I can hang it up?
2: Yep.
1: Okay, now, Ka, are you there?
3: I am.
1: Hot diggity dog diggity. Welcome. How are you this morning?
3: I'm doing fine. How about yourself?
1: You know, I'm just 5x5. And I tell you, I thank you for doing this because, as I mentioned before you got here, I have watched you since you became a Facebook friend of mine and your son. Now, your son's name is Kang?
3: His first name is Noah. King is his middle name.
1: Okay, Noah is his first name. Let's talk about you and your military career first. You did 20 years in the Army.
3: I did, on active duty.
1: Oh, my God. What was your MOS?
3: I was a 92 Fox. That's a petroleum supply specialist.
1: Okay. So, why 20 years? How, just... And I'm just amazed because you did 20 years in the Army, but your son is 15 years old. So you were on active duty while you were still caring for your son.
3: Yes. It was not easy. It was not easy. It was very hard. You know, I joined in 2005 because it was my way to, I guess, thank America, you know, because my parents are immigrants and they came from Laos.
1: Mm-hmm.
3: So it was my way of, hey, thank you, America, for allowing people like my parents to be here. Of course, during the course of my career, I had my son. And with my son and the thought of my parents in the back of my mind, I was like, I need to do the 20. I need to establish this stability for my son. So it was hard. It was not easy. But
1: How many times have you been deployed?
3: I've been deployed six times.
1: Six times?
3: Since my son was born. I deployed four times during the course of since his birth, but in total six times.
1: While you were deployed, obviously you couldn't take your son with you. So who took care of him then?
3: The first two deployments were his paternal grandparents took care of him. And mm-hmm. then the other four, I left him with a close friend.
1: Okay.
3: It was hard.
1: 20 years in the military. I did 2 years, 6 months, 9 days, and 4 hours and could not wait to get out. And so, I swear to God, and my one deployment was to the Republic of Vietnam, so it kind of left a bad taste in my mouth. But at the same time, I'm grateful and very proud of my military service, as I know that you are. And I have watched.
3: I am.
1: I have watched you. You are a free spirit. Where did that come from?
3: I think just watching, like, the upcoming of my family mm-hmm. and the struggles of everybody else. And I'm just like, I struggle too. I have my down moments. But if I could just spread this motivation to love life and just enjoy it, hopefully people can, you know, reap off my energy, because I enjoy life. I love it, you know. Mm-hmm. I'm grateful that I'm able to wake up, and I want other people to see that, because knowing that I did military time and I'm an autism mom, people can imagine that I'm always stressed, because I am, but here I am. I'm dancing. I'm making jokes because I want people to be happy.
1: That was the one thing that drew me to you, is because I saw you. You will get out on your deck, and you will do some of the most some of the oddest dances I've ever seen in my life. But my God, girl, you having a ball! And I understand that they're stress they're a stress reliever as well.
3: It is. It really is.
1: One thing that I got a kick out of you recently won tickets to a concert. Chris Brown?
3: I did. Yes, I did.
1: So when is the concert?
3: The concert is June 30th. I won two free tickets, floor seat tickets to go see Chris Brown and Usher.
1: Okay.
3: Here in Minneapolis on the 30th, yes.
1: So I would imagine you're ready to go. That's one of your favorite artists?
3: Yes, I love Chris Brown. I'm excited. I can't wait to go. I've never been to a concert in my life, but I have to find somebody to go with me.
1: You know what? You shouldn't have a problem. I'm sure you got plenty of friends to choose from. Let's talk about Noah. When did you realize Noah was autistic?
3: So I was actually deployed when he started showing signs of autism. I deployed when he was 8 months old. And he started showing signs about when he was about 1.5. And I had gotten the email from his grandmother that all of this was going on. And I told him, don't start the process until I get back, because I had about 6 months left of my deployment.
1: Mm-hmm.
3: So he was about 2 when he was diagnosed. And then as he got older, his level of autism, how do I explain this, got worse.
1: Increased?
3: You know?
1: Yeah.
3: It increased, yes. So it was hard, you know, and then I deployed 3 more times after all of this happened. So
1: now
3: it was hard.
1: He's nonverbal, correct?
3: Correct. He is nonverbal. He is able to speak. Like, there's nothing physically preventing him from speaking. He just doesn't talk.
1: Okay. I've noticed some of the routines that you have, and this is what made me love you even more, because of your patience. And Noah will come to you, and he will kiss you on your cheek repeatedly, time after time after time, and then he strokes
3: yep.
1: your ear. What's that about?
3: I think it's, so a lot of kids with autism, they are overstimulated. So when he flicks my ear, I guess it calms him down. He's in one space, he's calm. But he only does it to me. He doesn't flick nobody else's ear, just me. And the mushing his face on my face, he only does it to me. So I just kind of sit there and let him do it, because I feel like I'm his safe space, or he needs me right now. So no matter what I'm doing, I just stop and I just let him flick my ear for 30 minutes.
1: For 30 minutes, and it's actually
3: yes,
1: it's one of the cutest things I've ever seen. Describe a day in Noah's life, and in your life, what does that look like when you get up in the morning?
3: Oh, every day it's exactly the same. Because the kids like Noah are very routine. We get up, personal hygiene, he has to get ready for school. He gets home, eats lunch, takes a nap, and gets up, eats. And in between all of that is the mushing and the flicking in the air. And every now and then I try to take him out to do something, you know, either amusement park, take him to the pool or something.
1: Mm-hmm.
3: But he's got a lot of like health issues too, as far as like allergies and food allergies. So I just have to be very careful of where I take him and when, because he's going to get used to it. I'm like, oh, mom took me here. I'm going to go here every day at this time because they have good memory. He has a good memory. Now, I can't take you now. I got to work, or I got to go do something. I have an appointment. He's upset because I took him to the pool at 2 p.m. Now he expects it every day at 2 p.m.
1: Yeah. So, he's a tall kid, too.
3: He is 5'9", but he gets it from his dad's side of the family.
1: Okay.
3: He didn't get it from me.
1: I was about to say, I haven't seen that many tall Laotians in my life, but...
3: He did not get it from me.
1: Oh, my goodness. So as far as support from the... I know that in a lot of Asian cultures, you know, you will receive a lot of support. Is the Laotian community pretty supportive of you?
3: Yes, I do get a lot of support from the community just through social media. People share their experiences with me now that I'm home and I'm a civilian now, so I'm learning the healthcare system in the civilian community, so I get a lot of support from that. And my family has been a huge support since I've been home. I finally get a little bit of break if I need it, so I do get support.
1: With all of the budget cuts to different areas, do you find that there's a budget as far as supporting autism or research in autism or for you and Noah?
3: Yes, it's a little bit of a struggle. I haven't ran into like a budget issue, but more so a lot of the services here in Minnesota don't accept TRICARE, so now I'm having to navigate a whole different system that I know nothing of. So, with that, the community is helping me.
1: Explain TRICARE, if you would. A lot of people don't know what that's about.
3: So, TRICARE is healthcare insurance for mainly military service members, veterans, retirees, and their families.
1: Mm-hmm.
3: Me and my son, we both have it. But here in Minnesota, the services that my son needs, i.e. ABA therapy, or cognitive behavior health therapy, they don't accept TRICARE. I don't understand. So now I have to put my son on Medicaid.
1: Hmm. What about the VA? Now, he is a dependent, and can he receive care through the VA?
3: He can, but I'm running into the same issue, is that like the services that he needs and the referrals that he needs only accept Medicaid. The one company here in Minnesota that would accept TRICARE, I think they're called Fraser. Mm-hmm. They're like an autism-based therapy center.
1: Mm-hmm.
3: We were able to go through them, but there was a 12-month waiting list. So I'm just like, what do I do now? So... Well, we ran into that same issue in the military, too. There's always a waiting list, and I can't be upset, you know? Like,
1: no.
3: It is what it is. Yeah.
1: No, you can't, because if you become upset, then you're behind the eight ball, and then Noah suffers as a result of that.
3: That's correct.
1: Let's go back to the military career, because that amazes the hell out of me. A woman in the military, less known, a Laotian woman in the military. And on my podcast, I have talked about some of the struggles that women in the military have had to go through, up to and including military sexual trauma. What was your time in the military like as a woman?
3: I think it was, I don't know if I want to say it was hard, but it definitely took a lot of energy as far as, like, I always feel like I have to prove myself that I'm able and capable of doing the same thing as a male soldier, you know?
1: Mm-hmm.
3: Just being able to do the roles of being a leader, you know, or being overlooked because I am a female and a male being placed over me to take a leadership role over me. Even though I have more years of experience, more leadership experience, but I've always felt like because I'm a woman, I didn't earn certain positions, you know?
1: Mm-hmm.
3: Of course, I would get upset, but I had to think about my son. Let me act right. Let me be a professional. It is what it is, you know? But I've experienced that even before I had my son, but just the whole 20 years, it was always that. I wouldn't get certain positions or wouldn't be able to go to certain schools that I would want to, even though I've physically proven myself, but it is what it is, you know?
1: When you separated from the military, what rank did you separate at?
3: I separated as a staff sergeant from the military.
1: Staff sergeant, E6. Folks, and understand that the promotions, these are not just things that they give you. You earn these. And
3: yes,
1: to after 20 years, come out of the Army as an E6 staff sergeant, that's one heck of an accomplishment. So my
3: thank you.
1: My hat's off to you, sister. Absolutely.
3: Thank you.
1: So then what do you do other than dancing and joking to take care of you? Who takes care of Kai?
3: Me? I go to the gym, but that's it. I go to the gym, I dance, and that's it. And when I need a break, you know, my brother and his wife would take care of Noah so that I can go to a basketball game or
1: mm-hmm.
3: go on a trip. But other than that, I take care of myself. You know, I've been home for 6 months. I haven't really been out in the community to make friends or have friends yet. People that I went to school with are still here, but you know, we've grown apart since, you know, I went away into the military, so
1: mm-hmm.
3: I don't really have any friends yet. So
1: yeah, you do. You got one right here.
3: Well, thank you.
1: you're
3: thank you.
1: Listen, as long as you hold that DD-214, sister, you are family.
3: Thank you.
1: And that's something I really wanted to let you know this morning, because we as soldiers, we depend upon each other. I've got your 6, you've got my 6. As a matter of fact, that's the name of my podcast, Cover Your 6. So I'm very adamant about this and issues that pertain to us as soldiers. But I know with me, one of my main nemesis has been PTSD. And dealing with PTSD. I know you have some. How do you deal with it?
3: Same thing. I go to the gym. I dance just to try to shake it off. But I do have my moments where, like, I don't want to be bothered. I don't need nothing around. I had this conversation with my brother and my sister. Like, hey, when I get in these moments, I need y'all to just grab Noah. And I just go and cool down in my room, because my son is kind of like my anchor. Before I act out, I just kind of look at him and be like, okay, just let me calm down. Let me just walk away for a little bit, because it's hard, you know, taking care of my son, because he overstimulates me. And then when I have my moments, I just have to find something to ground me. You
1: mm-hmm.
3: know, I just go to my room, I listen to music, and I just meditate for a little bit.
1: See, that's that military background, folks. You need to understand that
3: yeah.
1: you know, it's the Army teaches you three things. You innovate, you adapt, and you overcome. And that is exactly what Kai has done through the course of Noah's life. She has made a beautiful life for her and her son. And sister, I applaud you.
3: Thank you.
1: Now, are you working a civilian job now, or are you amongst the retirees of the world?
3: Yeah, I'm just retired. I am currently not working. It's hard because of my son.
1: Mm-hmm.
3: I can't imagine if I had a job. The school will call. Something happened. I got to go get him.
1: Mm-hmm.
3: And I don't want to have to call somebody else to go get him. It's like reliving the military all over again. Mm-hmm. Like, I should be the one to go get him. So it's hard. You know, we're still establishing a, you know, stability timeline for him. But right now, I'm currently not working. Just retiree of the retirees.
1: I tell people, you know, I worked for the Minnesota Department of Health for 22 years, dealing with sexually transmitted infections. And when I retired on the day of my 65th birthday. And I got to say, retirement, without a doubt, is the most fun that you will have with your clothes on. Because I have no master to serve anymore. I don't have to bite my tongue. I don't have to be politically correct if I don't want to. And it's a beautiful thing. It's freeing. It's like Abraham Lincoln came back and touched me and anointed me. Brother, you're free. So I'm going to do the same thing for you, girl. You are free. As Noah ages, what's in the future for him?
3: So once he's currently in high school now, and then after high school, he'll go to a day program for adults that will teach him how to function within society. But the future is unpredictable, but I imagine that, I know for sure that I am going to take care of him for the rest of my life. So he will always be with me.
1: That doesn't leave much room for a significant other in your life, does it? Or do you have a significant other?
3: I do not.
1: Are you looking, girl?
3: I do not have a significant other. Hey, I'm looking. whoever he is, I need a lot of patience. That's it. I need a lot of patience.
1: I can hear Elvis Presley. Are you lonesome tonight? I can understand where patience is necessary because you and Noah are a package deal.
3: Yes.
1: Is there anything that you would like the community to know or any questions that you might have of me?
3: I can't think of any questions at the moment, but as far as what I would like for the community to know is just be patient, be kind, and I want people to try to find the joy of life. Like, just try. Do something out of the norm if you have to, you know? Don't be afraid to seek help, you know?
1: And help is out there. And the one thing I know for a fact about the Laotian community, it's a very loving community.
3: Yes.
1: So people need to kind of get off their high horses a little bit. Come on down with us normal folks and see what's really happening in the world here. Because there are people like Ka and Noah and other folks that are just, they're here for the betterment of society.
3: Yes.
1: So what's next on your agenda? I mean, what you got a new dress for the concert? Not necessarily a dress, but a new outfit. Let me put it that way.
3: Yeah, I have an idea of what I want to wear. I just have to go find the pieces.
1: So you mentally have it in your mind.
3: I do. And I'm trying to go to like some more WNBA games now that our season is over, but you know, I try to find something to do just to check my sanity.
1: Yeah,
3: you know, I don't want to be just cooped up in the house and be sad all the time. Like, I'm trying to get out.
1: If anybody has questions for Kai in the short time that we have left here, one line. Okay, well then we can't call. So we got one line here. So I'll ask the question. I'm proud of you. And I've told you that in some of the postings on Facebook, and I want you to understand that you have a new friend in me. And if there's anything that I can do or if there are other people, all you have to do is just pop a flare.
3: Okay.
1: Okay.
3: I appreciate it.
1: Oh, not a problem. So, ladies and gentlemen, this is Staff Sergeant Ka Zhang. And my blessings are to you. and your son Noah. And I thank you so much for calling me this morning.
3: Thank you for having me.
1: Oh, the pleasure is mine. So don't be a stranger. Send me a few messages here and there, okay?
3: I will. Thank you so much.
1: All right, sister, you take care.
3: Okay. All right.
1: Ladies and gentlemen, that young lady is one of the bravest women that I've seen in a long time. And I know that there are other mothers out here who have children who have afflictions. And you don't see them because they suffer in silence. And the one thing that I noticed about Ka is she's a joy. There's always a smile on her face. She's always trying to do something to make life better for her and her son. Is that not what we're supposed to do as parents? I think parents these days have a tendency to kind of let the children run and develop themselves. But no, we got to give them guidance. We got to give them love and show them that they can do pretty much anything that they want to do. All they have to do is put their mind to it and put their nose to the grindstone and keep on going. So that's pretty much me this morning at WFUN. And don't forget, in the future, if you have questions or whatever the case may be, or we can have a call in, whatever the case may be, the number here is 651-313-5125. My name is Ron Easton, and I wish you the best this morning.
2: That and I seen him with this band, and it was like, you guys are just not. let me see what I can do with this voice. I mean, I had an opportunity to do some backing vocals for Alexander O'Neill. And I said, I don't know this person, but I'm going to bring him in with me, and we're going to go do some backing vocals for Alexander O'Neill. And we did a few times. He lasted, I think both of us got fired a couple times from Alex.
1: You what? Fired?
2: Well, fired and hired. I mean, that's just how it is. Because, well, he said, you know, I need you to sing like this lead, like me. I need you to sing. See, and Mont did, and guess what? I always didn't like what it was coming out of his mouth. And I'm the guilty one to bring him in. So, you know, throughout the years, I would see the younger artists who were in different bands. And then I would attempt to get them into, like, the Soul Tie Committee or working, because everybody's looking for a gig, but they're looking for a band to be in.
1: Right.
2: So Eric would allow a little of that. But as you know, back there in the day, you want the same band, the same singer, the same guitar player. Everybody needs to be the same, but it was getting to be where everybody was starting to gig and go to, every band was looking alike.
1: Mm-hmm. That was one of the things that I hated, because, you know, guys would say, well, I'm doing this, and I'm going, okay, fine. You are responsible for your sub. And the only rule that I had was that your sub has to be as good or better than you.
2: Yeah.
1: Because I'm not going to have 8 or 9 other people on stage suffer because you want to go make money someplace else. And then it got to the point where a couple times I would have musicians that would double book.
2: Right.
1: And they would call me like an hour or 2 hours before the gig and say, well, what do you mean? Yeah, well, I double booked. Well, I don't care. All I know is that when we hit, you best be on stage. If you're not on stage, then your employment here is terminate.
2: Yeah, it's a lot of that going on. There's a lot of that going on now. So that's why you won't find bands. You won't find a real band too often, and even the bands are switching out 2 and 3 players per gig, you know.
1: Yeah, the quality seems to suffer when that happens, because you can bring a sub in, and there are a lot of people who can walk in and kill the gig because they're just that good, but the numbers of people like that, not all that good. One last thing here I want to talk about is a friend of ours who passed away, and his influence and mentorship in this town, and that's Jelly Bean Johnson. Mm-hmm. Talk about Jelly Bean for a second, if you would.
4: Oh, you know what? Just me being really and truly Jelly Bean Johnson. that was through my house gig with the TC Jammers. So I was able to play with him for 5 years and just really experience his dedication and greatness and his care for the music. And if you know Bean, of course, you would hear it. You would hear what he doesn't appreciate, but at the same time, he was another one that would go anywhere with his craft and be amongst the people and be amongst the young artists and be amongst the guitar players and the drummers and, you know, spit a lot of knowledge to those musicians, for instance, that were acting up. You cuss them out real good and quick, and he was that guy that was just in the community all the time. And some people would be like, he's overexposed. He's, you know, he's a star. He's overexposed. No, he taught a lot of musicians about commitment and greatness and, you know, what you should and should not do as an artist who goes on tour. And the next thing you know, you're in a little juke joint, you know, blues bar playing your guitar.
1: Yeah, it was one of those things that for those of you who don't know, and I'm, you know, I'd be able to recognize, Jelly Bean Johnson was the original drummer for Morris Day and the Time, and he was there until the day he passed, and Jelly Bean passed a few months ago, and it shook this city, because you would walk into a bar, you go into Bunkers or Shaw's or some of the other places, and there's Jelly Bean standing up by the door, and somewhere you knew he was going to get on stage. And when he got on stage, everybody looked at him. You know, Jelly Bean was a monstrous drummer, but a guitar player, oh my God. And Jimi Hendrix was his first love. So he and I would talk about his background coming out of Chicago, because we would talk late at night, especially when he was going through the cancer diagnosis down at the Mayo. And I'd call him, I'd go, Bean, what's up, dude? Oh, man, these people are getting on my nerves. And it's the people who made all the money, and I'm not going to name names, but there's three of them. They kind of left him behind. You know, they're out in Hollywood or Florida and in their big mansions and riding the limo. And here's Jelly Bean. Here's Stout still trying to make it in Minneapolis. But he chose to be here. It wasn't because he had to be here. He chose to be here.
4: Yeah, what a beautiful, beautiful man he was. And that's my big brother. I mean, he taught me a lot about how to deal with these. This is what you got to do. This is what you got to do. Look here, sis. Look here, sis. It was like Debbie Duncan who would coach me through a lot of the things that I had to deal with as a, you know, as a well-sighted frontline singer, but I just got... I had a boss at the police department, right?
1: Yeah.
4: I don't want it anymore so much in what I'm enjoying to do in this prime time of my life, especially where people want to tell you how to do something that's just wrong.
1: Amen.
4: It's just, oh my God. No. So I'll see what happens with the whole leadership thing. Like I said, I'm going to do less of it with the right people. And that I have a group of people that are learning through the Great Scott Too Soon Live Music Series how to show up as a professional entertainer.
1: Yes.
4: Professional acting. I don't want to see beers lined up in the front of the stage. I don't want to see you talking on the mic with a drink in your hand.
1: Music stands.
4: That kind of stuff.
1: No. And that's, and I look, and that's the reason, well, for me... Let me just be honest. I don't go to clubs so much because of my PTSD. And this was a place where I felt safe, and it was an environment that I was very comfortable in. But as I've gotten older and the clubs have gotten a little crazier and my PTSD has gotten a little bit more intense, I don't go as much as I would like to go. But when I do, I expect to see something that's going to leave an impression. And that's the one thing I can say about you, not only working with you, but going and seeing some of the acts that you have been associated with. You indeed are a consummate professional.
4: No, thank you. I really work hard at it.
1: You do. And I applaud you for it.
4: I do.
1: Let's talk about your food truck. When's that going to open up? Okay. Or have you started already?
4: So it's slow and going, and I know for sure that we're going to be at the place where Prince started, which is the Capri Theater. On the 6th, they're having something at the Capri Theater. So we will bring the PR in over there. We call it the PRN because it's the golden fried catfish and then the mac and egg cheeses and then the peach cobbler that we served at Paisley Park. So we could go downtown because we've done the block party and all that. But, I don't want to be all those people. I don't want to be so much around all the fans. You know, the fans are, man, they get it in, okay? I don't know how they still do it. I heard they get it in. Anyway, the Capri is having an arts event, art festival on that fixed. So we will bring it out for probably the first time. I might test it a few times over on holiday, you know, where you drove up with that little car, that short car, you drive that
1: mm-hmm.
4: short car.

0: anywhere, if somebody needs me, I'm going to be there, especially my friends. And I consider you one of my dearest friends.
1: Oh, absolutely. Love you to death. So, yeah, that's, we'll come out here and there to the community events. And then, not a whole lot. So we'll see. We're hoping to be solo Southside, which is a Juneteenth event on Juneteenth, South Minneapolis, Lake Street area, and like, what is that, by the Target. So we'll be there. And then
0: that's Lake and Minnehaha, isn't it?
1: Yeah.
0: Yeah.
1: That Juneteenth event. So, yeah, that's what we have so far that's not. Otherwise, it's private catering, you know, where people give you the 50% upfront deposit, non-refundable. We'll do a few of those things. And, yeah, and try to, again, like I say, enjoy a little bit of the summer.
0: Yeah. Well, you know, anytime that... you need a fishing partner, or I need a fishing partner, I'm going to call, because, like I said, we've been trying to do this for a couple of years. And, yeah. And as you know, most fishermen are very secretive about their spots.
1: Right.
0: Because I'll see. Kathleen was fishing from the dock, and she put it on Facebook. And the first question I saw, somebody, where you at? I ain't telling you.
1: Right. They love, they do. I love how all the fishermen, that's when they pay attention to me, and there's specific ones, I won't name them, and they look, where'd you get that? Where? Listen, sometimes we don't even know where we're at. That's the name of the lake. We call it Explore Minnesota.
0: Yeah. And that's the beauty of it. You can just pull up and test your knowledge. And I happen to know that Lavender studies the habits of crappies.
1: Yeah.
0: So she don't play. And so when you two go out, you're kind of a deadly combination, because I see the buck and I'm going, look at what this woman did. My God. Okay. I just.
1: So fun.
0: Oh, God, so is it fun. And you can go and just let your mind be free.
1: Yeah.
0: You don't have to worry about somebody calling you. You don't have to worry about timetables or anything. It's just, it's a day of relaxation and it's something. I could talk about fishing for forever. But Kathleen,
1: does your wife go?
0: No. And see, that's the part that gets me the most. I would love. She said, "Well, I'll go and sit in the boat." Yeah, I don't want you sitting. I want you to fish. I'm not touching that. I don't want to fish. I hate fish. Okay, whatever. All right, you're not gonna ruin my good time.
1: Right.
0: I want to thank you so much for number one, your friendship. And number two, for your time this morning. But most of all, I want to thank you for improving a craft in an area that I love dearly, even though I don't perform anymore. Like I told you a long time ago, I have watched your progress from the days of Soul Tide Committee, where you were just kind of like a side person. To other folks, but you have just come out like a ray of sunshine.
1: Oh, thank you so much. I appreciate you, love you, and then we'll go fishing, and you bring the guacamole.
0: I was wondering when you go. Kathleen came to my house. This was back last year, and we were doing a vocal rehearsal. It was me and Kathleen and Michelle, and who else was there? Oh, G Sharp. And I had this recipe for guacamole. Now, I gave the recipe to Kathleen. But as she said yesterday when we were talking about this, she said, why would I do that when it tastes better coming from the person who made it in the first place? So I guarantee you, the next time I see you, and it will be planned, you will have a bowl of guacamole in your hands.
1: Yay.
0: All right.
1: All right.
0: Kathleen Johnson, I love you, and thank you for doing
1: love
0: this.
1: Love you, too. Thank you.
0: Folks, right. The fabulous Kathleen Johnson. I tell you what, I love that woman. It's just, I've seen a lot of people in the music business that kind of go through the paces, and they're not really serious about it. But Kathleen is one of those individuals that what she has done, what she has contributed to the music business will be here long after she's gone. I promise you that. Because she has introduced, again, professional.

0: professionalism, but a pride in your work. And I think that's where a lot of us seem to get lost these days. We don't take pride in what we do. It's like it's just taken for granted. Excuse me. And that's just not going to work. That is just not going to work. Now, remember, you're listening to WFNU Frogtown Radio. I'm Ron Easton. I will be here every Wednesday starting at 9 o'clock in the morning. All right. Now, if you have a topic that you would like for me to cover, or if you'd like to be a part of this show, you can just get in touch with Frogtown Radio or whatever, and I would be more than happy to do that. I know in the next week, I'm going to be bringing in some veterans. You guys know that I am a Vietnam veteran, and the veteran community is in need of your help, because whether you realize it or not, there are 22 veterans a day that commit suicide. Think about that. 22 people a day who have served this country, who have put their life on the line, end up taking their own life as a result of something that they have seen or done that haunts them for the rest of their life. You've got Memorial Day coming up here Monday. That would be the time to honor the dead. Go to a military like Fort Snelling, and they are, I know they have volunteers that put flags and things at the gravestones, but remember to honor these people, because they have made the ultimate sacrifice so that you, an American citizen, will have a better life. All right. That's the one thing I want you to remember. Again, I will be here, next week at 9 o'clock. And it's going to be an interesting thing. So I want you to know this is the Ron Easton Show at WFNU. And it's been a pleasure. You have a great day.
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1959, Chet Baker released Chet Baker in New York and the Jazz Standard, Polka Dot, and Moonbeams. Here's jazz vocalist Kev Mahogany from his very first album, Double Rainbow. Released in 1993, here's his version of Since I Fell For You.

It was called A Brainy and Beautiful Jazz Mixture when it was released in 2001 by Jackie Terrison and Stefan Harris, Tank's Tune. From her 12th Concord label, 2009 release, By Request, here's Next Time Around, Karen Allison.

The New Scene, an 1960s released album. It featured pop songs from the early to mid-60s, but it had Sarah Vaughan's style to it. We listened to her version of The Shadow of Your Smile. The next song first came out as a single in 1948 and helped establish Nat King Cole's solo career. The lyrics of the song related to a 1940s Los Angeles-based group called Nature Boys. Selling well over 1 million copies, here is Nature Boy from Nat King.

Tenor saxophone player Oliver Nelson from 1960, Train Whistle. Ben Webster and Harry Sweets Edison, both from the swing era, always wanted to get together. They finally did in 1962 at the Columbia Recording Studios in New York City. From that session, here is Did You Call Her Today? Ben and Sweets.

0: 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That wraps up today's edition of the show. 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

Where we do amazing, amazing things. You probably didn't hear me at all because my volume was down, but now I am up. Technology. Well, just want to let you know that every week on this show, we explore the tools, conversations, and stories that help us heal, grow, and become better versions of ourselves. And normally I have a special guest joining me to share their life journey and some of the music that's helped shape who they are. But today I am solo. It's just me. You've got your girl Roz for the next 50 something minutes. And honestly, I think that that's okay. I just want to say that, you know, life has been moving so fast lately. And if I can be transparent and honest, I've been feeling a little overwhelmed myself. Just so much is going on with so many people. Just here in the cities, out of state, family, community, right? It's just so much happening. So I thought maybe today we could have a conversation about something many of us experience, but we don't always talk about. So what do we do when life feels heavy, right? How do we continue showing up for ourselves when we're tired? How do we stay connected to our purpose? And what restorative tools can help us find our way back to ourselves? Well, let's talk about it. First of all, the weight that we carry, one thing that I've learned about being overwhelmed is that it rarely announces itself. It sneaks in. Sometimes it looks like exhaustion. Sometimes it looks like frustration. Sometimes it looks like losing patience. Whoo! Especially with the people that we love, right? And sometimes it can just look like silence. And many of us are carrying things that nobody knows about. Financial concerns, health concerns, parenting challenges, work stress, dreams that may not have happened yet, grief and loss, disappointment, fear. Well, one of the first restorative practices that we teach, especially at DRC, is simply telling the truth. Not fixing, not solving, just being honest. And speaking your truth with grace, love, respect. So today, listener, wherever you are, I invite you to ask yourself, what am I carrying today? Right? Not what should I be carrying, not what everyone else needs from me, but what am I carrying? And sometimes healing just simply begins with truth and honesty. I'm going to be playing a lot of music today, which is not something that I'm able to do most of the time. So just sit back and relax, Restorative Radio. Here we go.

ain't nobody. Shaka Khan, Shaka Khan. Love her, love her. In fact, she will be in town tonight as the Twin Cities celebrate the birthday of Prince, and Shaka Khan will be at First Avenue. So if you are interested, there are tickets still on sale. Get a ticket and go see none other than the legendary Miss Shaka Khan. Love her. Love that song. You know, music is restorative. And sometimes a song says what we don't have the words for. And for those of you who are just tuning in, welcome back to Restorative Radio, Tools for Healing and Self-Empowerment on WFNU Frogtown Community Radio. Again, I'm your host, Rosalyn Harmon. I am the Executive Director of Dispute Resolution Center that brings this show to the airwaves. And we are located in the heart of Rondo. And every week on this show, we explore the tools, conversations, and stories that help us heal, grow, and become better versions of ourselves. Music. You know, I'm going through it right now, a little overwhelmed. There's so much happening. I'm also the mayor of Golden Valley, Minnesota, and running a nonprofit and, you know, directing a play right now in honor of Kumbaya, Juneteenth. It's a play that my mother wrote, Kumbaya, the Juneteenth Story, that will be shown at the O'Shaughnessy Theater on June 26th. That's a Friday, 2 p.m. 30 years we've been doing this production, 30 years, and it is a phenomenal, phenomenal show with lots of music and live performance. But, you know, recently my father just got diagnosed with cancer. And so I've been in Colorado for 3 weeks and nothing can prepare you, you know, but when your loved ones are going through it, it just amazes me the strength that they have to want to fight and to move forward, even when we don't know how to support them the best way that we can. It's amazing how they're like, just be here with me, talk to me, call me. That's the best support you can ever give. And so I just think about this question, what happened to you? Which is one of the most powerful restorative questions that I've ever learned. What happened to you? And notice that question is very different from what's wrong with you, what's wrong with us, why are you acting like that? And when we talk about restorative practices, we invite curiosity instead of judgment. When people are hurting, there's usually a story underneath the behavior. And that includes ourselves. When we're stressed, when we're angry, when we're overwhelmed, when we're disconnected, instead of asking what's wrong with me, maybe flip it and ask what happened to me? What experiences shaped me? What lessons did I learn? What wounds am I carrying? And what healing do I still need? Listeners, those questions create compassion, not excuses, compassion. And compassion is where healing begins. It does. And it's a beautiful thing. Beautiful.

Haha, that was Jill Scott, y'all, reminding us that life can still be golden, even when it's difficult. One thing I've had to learn over the years is that rest, right, is not weakness. So when we talk about restoring our souls, restoring our minds, our bodies, our hearts, right, there are so many things. We have to give those positive affirmations to ourselves, even when we're overwhelmed. But most importantly, we have to rest. We have to rest. And the reason why we have to rest is because rest replenishes us, right? It gives us, like food, it gives us that energy that we need to keep pushing, to keep moving, to keep pressing forward, to keep going on. It amazes me how our culture rewards constant productivity, right? We're told that we gotta keep grinding, we gotta keep sacrificing, but nobody can pour from an empty cup. I'm gonna repeat that. Nobody can pour from an empty cup. Nobody. You can try, but all it's going to do is exhaust you even more, and the people around you, they're going to feel that exhaustion. They're going to feel that energy. They're going to know that you're not at the top of your game, that you're your best, right? And sometimes the most courageous thing that we can do is stop, pause, take a break. Breathe, walk, turn off the phone, sit in silence, listen to music like we are today, spend time with people who refill our spirit. I just want to sit in that because it's so powerful. It is just so powerful when we know that we can just be still. There's not always an answer to every question. There's not always words for things that are happening to us, those unexpected surprises. We don't always have to be strong, right? It's okay to not be okay. And so if you're listening today, I just want you to know that there's power in your silence. There's resilience in sitting still, resting, not feeling that you have to push, not feeling guilty about that. Whoo, because I know. I always feel like I have to be superwoman. I have to do all the things, right? And as a Black woman too, it's really powerful where we feel like we have to carry it all. But I'm really starting to learn to say no and being respectful in my no and honoring my no, to take time for me, whether it's an hour, whether it's 10 minutes, whether it's a whole weekend, whatever, I have to take that time. And it's also very important to ask yourself, where in your life do you need permission? Permission to rest. Permission to say, I can't do that today. Permission to even change your mind. Maybe you said yes to something and it's like, you know what? I just want to sit outside and enjoy the sun. I want to just sit here and just do nothing on the couch, Netflix and chill, even though I said I would show up to that birthday party or that meeting. Guess what? It's going to keep going. They're going to continue the party. The meeting will continue to happen. And you can get caught up in the notes afterwards later. Someone can fill you in.
don't feel like you have to have the pressure to carry it all. We don't have to be the supermen and the superwomen all the time. So give yourself permission to rest, to say no, to change your mind, and also to heal. Those are important, very important restorative skills. And they're important tools that we need in order to keep our cups full and not empty, right? So think about that for a moment and be happy.

Pharrell, Happy. I love that song, y'all. I'm over here in the studio jamming, jamming, jamming, jamming. And it's funny because when I do trainings, I play that song so people can get their body moving. That's the first thing that I do. I play that song to get people grounded, to get their body moving, right? I love it where he says, bring me down. Ain't nothing can bring me down because my love is too high. Love it. Welcome to Restorative Radio. Restorative Radio right here on WFNU FM. I am your hostess, Rosalind Harmon. In Restorative Radio, we bring you tools for healing and self-empowerment. And usually I have a guest, but today is different. I am here rolling it out solo dolo, and it's all to the good. It's all to the good. I'm just giving some restorative tools here, and I'm just going to do a little recap just from where we've started from, just about the weight that we carry, right? How it's okay to carry things, even if we're exhausted, frustrated, right? There's a lot that people are carrying: financial concerns, health concerns, all kinds of concerns, right? But we should be asking ourselves, what am I carrying today? Not what should I be, right? And then it's like asking the question, what happened to you, right? Not what's wrong with you, what's wrong with us, or why are you acting like that, but what happened? Because when people are hurting, there's usually a story underneath the behavior. And then giving ourselves permission to pause, even when it's difficult, right? Because none of us can pour from an empty cup. And so it's so important to take time for that self-care, which could just simply be breathing, taking 10 minutes to go outside and walking, but most importantly, to sit in silence and being okay with that, right? And giving ourselves permission to rest, permission to say no, as well as to change our mind. But now, let's talk about the people who helped us survive. Because I know as I get older, one thing becomes clearer and clearer. None of us got here alone, right? There are people who have paved the way before us, and we will pave the way for those coming after us. But I want you, friends, to just think about the people who helped you become who you are, whether it was a teacher, maybe your grandmother, a coach, a friend, maybe it's your next door neighbor, someone who believed in you before you even believed in yourself. And as a restorative practitioner, restorative principles, restorative tools, restorative practices, it reminds me that healing happens in relationships. That's what restorative work is all about. It's all about building relationships, coming together, being connected, right? We have so much division happening politically, in our communities, all across the board. And restorative is just simply saying, hey, let's speak our truth in grace and love, but let's come together. Let's collaborate. Let's understand one's morals and values and why we think the way that we think, the way we talk, the way that we talk. And why did you do what you just did? Restorative is about repairing harm. So when harm has been done to someone, even if we are the harm doer, because let's keep it real. I'm no saint up in here. I've hurt people. Maybe not intentionally, but I did. And restorative is saying, hey, recognize, take accountability for what you said or what you did. You may not feel necessarily apologetic or that you should apologize, but self-reflection is real, and it's real in restorative work.
Community matters. Connection matters. Love matters. So I want you to think about one person who helped you survive a difficult season. Maybe they never knew the impact that they really had on your life. Maybe you never told them. Maybe they're no longer living or here in your space. But today, I just want to take time to honor that special person because healing is often a collective act. There are a lot of people who have molded and shaped me. My great-grandmother, my grandmother, on both my mother and father's side. I've had mentors, teachers from when I was younger who are still in my life. My parents, of course, are great, great models for me. I have siblings who are older and even younger, and they sharpen me. I have colleagues that pour into me. I have friends that pour into me. My relationships are so key. And as I get older, I'm also starting to see how my circles are getting smaller and smaller and smaller because seasons change, relationships change. And as we elevate and grow, some people can't go where we're going. And that's okay. Even family members can't support us in the way that we need or feel that we need to be supported. And that's also okay. It's important just to know, right, who those people are. And take time. Give that person a call. And if they're not living, give them a moment of silence. But just think about that person who made a difference in your life, in your world. And just know that everything is going to be all right.

Having an issue with that song there. Sorry, listeners, about that. I love that song. Good day, Nappy Roots, but we'll keep it moving, keep it moving. I think sometimes we misunderstand, right? Self-empowerment. Welcome back, Restorative Radio. And self-empowerment isn't doing anything alone. We think empowerment means doing everything ourselves, being independent, never needing help, never asking for support. But that's not what restorative practices teach. So restorative practices teaches interdependence. We are connected. We need each other, as I said that earlier. Strong people ask for help. Strong people build community. Strong people know when they need support. But one of the greatest gifts we can give ourselves is the courage to reach out. I think earlier I told you that I have been extremely overwhelmed just with life, with all that is going on, just as an executive director of a nonprofit, as mayor of a city, directing a play, just dealing with family, life, health challenges, all of those things. And we need each other, right? So to say that I'm overwhelmed, to say that I'm struggling, to even say that I'm tired or that I need support, that is not weakness. I'm going to say that one more time. To say that I am overwhelmed, that I'm struggling, that I'm tired,

that I need support. That's not weakness. Do y'all want to know what it is? It's wisdom. Because being wise enough to know that you're not perfect and to embrace being imperfect is everything. That's priceless. We're not here on this earth to know it all. We're here to learn, to grow, to fall down and get back up. That's the beauty of life. And so never, ever, ever feel, caller, that because you're going through something or because, you know, you had a moment where you had to cry, you had to release tears, you got upset. Maybe you even said a couple of words that you don't normally say, right? You're not weak. You're being wise because you're recognizing your truth. You're recognizing what it is that you're dealing with. That's wisdom. So before we close today, I want to leave you with three simple restorative tools. Tool number one, pause. Just pause before responding, before reacting, before sending that text message. Pause. Rule number two, name what it is that you're feeling. Are you angry? Are you upset? Are you sad? Are you overwhelmed? Go deeper. Disappointed, scared, hurt, lonely? Naming our emotions helps us understand them. Tool number three, reach out. Healing rarely happens in isolation. Call someone, text someone, visit someone, join a community program, attend a circle, a restorative circle. We do several at DRC. Healing loves company, right? It does. And so I just want you to be reminded of that. And I want to leave you with one final restorative question. Who are you becoming? Not who were you, not who does everyone expect you to be. Who are you becoming? Because healing is not a destination. It's a journey. It's choosing yourself again and again. It's learning, it's growing, it's forgiving, it's beginning again. And thank you, listeners, for spending this hour with me as I came solo dolo today. Restorative Radio, Roslyn Harmon. Always know that you are powerful. Always know that you are loved. You're wise. You're strong, and it's okay to not be okay, right? I had a friend, he's been working out to this song that I'm about to play, and I have to tell you, I love this song. It's the bomb. So with that, lose yourself. Sometimes you got to lose yourself in the moment, but never ever give up, and always know that you got it. Restorative Radio. Thank you for listening.

If you had one shot, one opportunity, seize everything you ever wanted, one moment.

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You are a miracle. 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
1: What's up, Mally? 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If you trying to make a meal, you shortchanging yourself. 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You know that.

5. I was put on this earth to undulate. 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

0: on this earth to what?
1: Undulate.
0: I was not put on this earth to talk to cops. 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

Good afternoon, St. Paul. Right now it's 81 and clear. This afternoon will be mostly sunny with a high near 84 and a south wind at 10 to 15. Tonight, expect a chance of showers and thunderstorms after 1 a.m. with mostly cloudy skies and a low around 65. Tomorrow, a chance of showers and thunderstorms will continue, especially before 7 a.m. with a partly sunny high near 82. From the WFNU LP Weather Desk, that's your latest forecast.

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drug deep in the summer, treatment in the winter. It doesn't get better, it just gets different. It doesn't get worse, it's always at its worst. It just gets shrouded in new terms and more distant. Drug deep in the summer, just as deep in the winter. So deep in snow that the cold doesn't shiver. The hand and the stone doesn't quiver when he throws it. So cold it ain't glass, but it shatters just like it. And breaks into a million reflections to show that niceness is just a guise, and poison is just a guide to the time when darkness fills space like light did. Off balance, fell to the challenge, like love on its flip side. And tightness of throat is coined as quiet, but silence can't disguise it. He's really a nice guy, he's just been bit by a bug that made home beneath skin and ripped veins so the flow couldn't nourish within. He can't fight it. I tell him to get right, I show him the flame I harbor and point out the candle in his heart, but he won't light it. I point like, how don't you see how bright it might get? Look at me, don't you want

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Turned trees to a nice spliff, showed me arms with bare sleeves so I could see just where the veins ripped, and told me I could try another day, but today is not a gift, it's just this.

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0: Woohoo! Good afternoon, WFNU listeners. Yes, we are back live in studio with another hour of the Woohoo Hour with the Preacher Lady. This is your Preacher Lady, Caroline, pastor at Faith Lutheran, located, yes, on the corner of Charles and McCubbin. And if you're listening today, let us know. You can always try calling the studio line, 651-313-5125, but really the best way to let us know that you're listening is to text me directly at 651-485-2485. As we're looking out the studio here, and it's really smoggy up here, so you can't really see much of the St. Paul skyline today as we're looking out. And you are tuned in to a wonderful, yes, special edition of the Woohoo Hour, because we're really going to woohoo today, because in studio with us is none other than Brian Layton from GB Layton. Hello. Woohoo! How are you, Brian?
1: I'm good.
0: Yes.
1: How are you? Thanks for having me back.
0: Yes, thank you. Well, thank you for agreeing to come back. We didn't scare you off, so.
1: Yeah, no, not at all.
0: It's like we didn't have to beg you to come back. It's like, we promise we'll be better this time. I'm so sorry.
1: Oh, it's great. It's great.
0: So, yes, Brian is with us in studio, GB Layton. So, hey, if you have any questions, maybe you have a song request. I do see a guitar sitting in the corner over there, and chances are it might be tuned and ready to go.
1: Could be. If it's mine, it's usually not tuned.
0: It's never in tune, huh?
1: No, not too often.
0: You didn't bring a tambourine, did you?
1: No.
0: No tambourines. No. Just the guitar.
1: Yes.
0: I promise I will not play percussion or anything like that. So, but hey, if you have any song requests or have questions for Brian, hey, come on, let us know. 651-485-2485. Text them to me and let us know if you're listening. And today is the last day of school in St. Paul, Brian. Did
1: nice,
0: you know that?
1: Yeah, nice.
0: I know.
1: Man, my kids have been out of school now for a couple of years, so it's it's strange, you know, to not have that graduation and all that, you know.
0: Yeah, June 14th seems really late, though.
1: It does. Yeah. Well, some schools start late. Yeah.
0: Yeah.
1: Like Mankato was out at, my son was out at the beginning of May. And
0: oh, wow.
1: I think U of M still goes till June something, right?
0: Yeah. Probably.
1: So, yeah.
0: Yeah. I don't keep up. I'm not in school right now, so I don't care.
1: Yeah, right? Exactly.
0: No, I'm done for school for a while. I don't need to do that. But anyway, there is an event going on, I guess, in Dayton's Bluff. They're doing a thing from 2 to 5. So I know Recovery Cafe Frogtown is out there. So whoop, whoop. All right. Oh, somebody said college orientation. That means that Cassie's probably not listening, Paul. Anyway, Paul's lurking somewhere in the studio, too, as you know. She's at college orientation. What kind of an excuse is that? You're not going to listen to the show? What? I'm just kidding, Cassie. I love you, Cassie. Love you, AJ and Izzy. And for any of the, just like I said, let us know that you're listening with us today. 651-485-2485. Text any songs or questions for Brian. It is also Flag Day today, too.
1: Oh, is it?
0: Yeah.
1: Nice. So, that's something I want to do. I want to put a flagpole in my yard. But
0: hey, that'd be cool.
1: I haven't done it yet. Yeah.
0: Not yet. That's on your to-do list.
1: Yes.
0: Yes.
1: Yes.
0: So that works.
1: A nice, you know, big flagpole. Yeah.
0: Yeah. Did you ever serve in the military?
1: I did not. No.
0: Or do you have
1: But I've gone with serving our troops over to Kuwait and
0: oh, wow.
1: to Iraq and played for the troops and served steak dinners with, you know, people who help them out and stuff. So it's been,
0: what was that like? That had to be really,
1: yeah, it was amazing. Just an amazing trip. We got in a convoy going through the main part of Iraq, and something happened to one of our trucks. So we had to stop.
0: Oh, and
1: they blocked off this main freeway in Iraq for six hours.
0: Holy cow.
1: To wait for these independent contractors from Texas to show up and fix the tire. And it was just, yeah, it was kind of crazy. We're out by the oil fields and
0: oh my goodness,
1: burning oil fields and stuff. Yeah, it's kind of crazy. And then they sent Black Hawk helicopters to pick us up and bring us back to the camp because it was getting dark. So.
0: Oh my goodness.
1: It was really nuts.
0: You're like, is this really happening right now?
1: Yeah, I know.
0: Is this real life or is this something I just see on the news?
1: But these, you know, just these soldiers, these kids, they're amazing. You know,
0: God bless
1: what they
0: them,
1: do.
0: Yeah.
1: Oh God, they're just so they just take care of you. You know yeah. You feel like you're always taken care of by those guys. You know, they're amazing. Mm-hmm. Our troops need, you know, all of our support, you know.
0: Amen to that.
1: Yeah, especially, you know, with them coming home and having the the brain stuff going on. You know?
0: Yep. The PTSD.
1: Yeah, PTSD and all that. Stress. Right. Yeah. So.
0: I mean, I can't imagine. I just can't imagine.
1: No, I couldn't either. You know, that's just it's amazing. It's just amazing that we're still killing people. I just don't understand it. You know,
0: thousands and thousands of years, and nothing's really changed in some ways.
1: We've learned nothing.
0: Yeah. And I guess we'll just have to keep going through it till we learn it and get it right. I don't know. Who knows? But So, Yannick, got any big shows coming up? You're going to Duluth this weekend.
1: Yep. Yeah, we got Grandma's Marathon again on Saturday, finally.
0: And Brian's going to run the race.
1: No. Yeah. Well, yeah. Just the half, you know. No. I learned from the first marathon I played, when I saw people after a marathon, I said, I will never put my body through that, because those people did not look like they were having a good day.
0: Paul probably has pictures of me, what I looked like after six hours on my feet.
1: Foil around you is just the like foil, a look like, get out of my way right now, you know.
0: The first thing I ate, though, deep dish pizza.
1: Oh, yeah? Nice.
0: You earn it if you do that, that's for sure.
1: The grandmas, I think a lot of the first thing they have is beer right after they run, you know.
0: So. You know, that's, I mean, to me, it's like, you know, it doesn't even seem like it's the best thing. Like,
1: yeah, right? Maybe that's why. I don't know.
0: It's like, here, just get it out of your system now. There we go. Yeah. But usually Duluth is beautiful this time of year. Do you have any other particular other places you like to go play during, especially, you know, Minnesota summers are so short, but.
1: Yeah, I know. And, you know, we're getting up to, you know, we're going into Wisconsin too, and got Spooner coming up.
0: Oh, yeah, that's right.
1: Big 4th of July thing over there, and Mendota.
0: You can shoot fireworks over there.
1: Yeah. You know, I got to get some fireworks. But we'll be playing festivals around town and stuff like that. You know, same kind of stuff that we've always done. And, you know, getting to Petey Pappy's out in Stillwater again. And awesome. Yeah.
0: Any upcoming shows for the Minnesota Music Cafe? That's usually where Paul and I usually.
1: Yeah, I know. But those kind of, like, in the summer kind of get a little slower because,
0: people want to be outside, not inside.
1: Yeah, it's a tough one to do in the winter, but they'll be coming up. I know that, so I can't remember.
0: When we all move indoors again.
1: Yeah, right?
0: So September, no.
1: Yeah. Well, and then this year might be tomorrow.
0: It could be. Yeah. I mean, I don't know. It's just been too crazy. I mean, what is going on with the weather? I don't know. But
1: yeah, that's just been a crazy year. Crazy.
0: It has been. Well, hey, you guys, if you have any questions or comments, GB Layton, woo, come on, 651-485-2485. It is the woohoo hour, so a lot of wooing. So, all right. So, any, you've been working on some new music, a little bit,
1: yeah. I mean, I wrote kind of a fun song, I've been writing and doing a little recording and stuff. So I don't know what extent I'm going to do. I don't know. You know, it's a lot of money, you know, investment and stuff in it. You know.
0: Money and time.
1: Yeah. And, you know, I enjoy playing live and I want to keep doing that. And I enjoy writing and stuff too, but we'll see. I don't know if I'm going to do another album. It's just, they kind of come when they come, you know. And
0: whenever inspiration hits.
1: Yeah. You know, I've got other stuff too that I'm kind of working on, you know, writing and stuff like that. So, and artistic stuff. And
0: what kind of stuff?
1: Well, you know, just getting into like some drawings and some art stuff with lyrics and.
0: Do you draw?
1: Very little, but, you know, I like printing, you know, and so I've kind of been printing out like my lyrics and stuff, you know.
0: Sweet.
1: Yeah, and just kind of doing a picture with them or something like that.
0: That's cool.
1: Yeah.
0: That's cool.
1: But so far, I'm just giving them away.
0: Oh, come on now. Yeah. Wait, you didn't bring one today, did you?
1: No.
0: And you have people like my husband that are giving you song lyrics too, but, you know, that's a whole other story.
1: Yeah, right. No, I'd like to someday. I'd like to write, you know, a book or something like that. You know, not that my life is that interesting, but it's been a different life, you know.
0: Like an autobiography?
1: Yeah, something like that, you know. I don't know. Just
0: music
1: maybe.
0: Has been so much of your life for the last,
1: 30 plus years.
0: Yeah. So, and I'm sure there's a lot of stories to be told.
1: Yeah, the ones I remember. There's a lot. Thank God.
0: What did I have for breakfast?
1: Oh,
0: wait,
1: yeah.
0: No.
1: I can't even remember where I played. Like, you know, after it's bad. You know, so no, but we you know. Thank God I got band members that remember stuff, too, so they remind me.
0: Did you know that?
1: Yeah, yes. Yeah. No, but I've had fun. You know, I've gone out on tours and, you know, played in Europe and you know, met presidents. And
0: Oh, wow. Yeah. Which presidents have you met?
1: Clinton. Warmed up Soul Asylum for him when he was in town a long time ago.
0: Oh, you know? Wow.
1: Hey. Yeah, that was a scary thing, watching Secret Service walk in. That's a scary thing. Those guys are big people.
0: They mean serious business.
1: Oh, they are huge business. They're not going to let anybody screw with the president. Yeah, it's crazy.
0: You're like, I'm just going to stay over here.
1: Oh, it was funny because I had this album in my back pocket, you know, and I was going to give to the president, but I was so scared to pull out of my pocket.
0: You might think it's a weapon.
1: Yeah, exactly.
0: The
1: I was ready to get like,
0: oh my goodness,
1: tackled or something. So yeah.
0: It's like, hey, Mr. President, no. That wouldn't work out too well.
1: Yeah. So,
0: oh goodness.
1: Yeah.
0: So what inspires you?
1: You know, I don't know. I don't know. You know, a lot of different things. Life, yeah. But you know, I love getting outside. I love just working in the yard and stuff and mowing the yard and the garden and all that. I love that stuff. It kind of just chills my brain out for a little while.
0: You can tune out the world.
1: Yeah. Yeah,
0: that helps.
1: So it's good. Yeah, have some fires and stuff in the backyard and just kind of hang out.
0: Be one with nature.
1: Yeah. Well, yeah, I don't know. But I'm not really the camper.
0: You're
1: going
0: to go to the boundary waters now. No.
1: Oh, no. Someone asked me that. They said, are you a camper? And I was like, no. I'm like room service in a hotel. That's my thing. Let's go do that. Let's go try room service in this hotel.
0: Yes, as Paul and I have talked about it. It's like, yeah, our idea of camping, there we go. You know, go hike all day, you know, go hiking and then have a nice hotel room to go to at night. But
1: exactly.
0: I've had some camping experiences that were not good. And it's like, I don't need to do that.
1: Yeah,
0: I'm okay.
1: I know. It seems like I always got rained on. It was just like always one of those weekends where it's just like miserable and you smell like smoke and you're wet and
0: setting a tent up in the rain, that's the best. When it's downpouring and carting your stuff to the campsite in the rain,
1: you just gotta keep drinking until it all goes away, and then it's better.
0: Nightmares. Oh, hey, Jackie is listening today. Jackie, hello. She says, hey, she would like to hear your favorite song that you've written. Your favorite song that you've written. It's you've only written like how many songs?
1: Yeah.
0: So.
1: More than eight.
0: More than eight.
1: I like what one I've been playing lately is, well, it's off the Believe album. Let's see if I can do this here.
0: Go for
1: it's
0: it.
1: It's called I Am.

0: That's right. Woohoo!
1: All right. That is I Am from the Believe album. Yes. Awesome. Thank you, Jackie, for your request on that. And one of Brian's, G.B. Layton's favorite songs. So, hey, woohoo. Excellent. Yeah, excellent. Cool. And you are tuned in to the Woohoo Hour with the Preacher Lady. Yes. This is your Preacher Lady, Caroline. Pastor at Faith Lutheran, located. Yes. Charles and McCubbin. Yes. And if you're listening, like Jackie is, let us know. 651-485-2485 is the best way to text and get a hold. And Jackie says, awesome lyrics. She loved it. So oh, there cool. we go.
2: Thank
1: it
2: you.
1: Is it is a beautiful song. And that's the Believe album is the last album that you had released. So,
2: yep.
1: What that's year did that come out?
2: That was 2 years ago.
1: 2 years ago?
2: Yeah.
1: Was it pre or post COVID? No.
2: Everything
1: is like pre and post COVID now at this point.
2: No, but, it was post because, I saw that that. The sunset.
1: That's right. Yes.
2: Yeah, during COVID. Yeah.
1: Yes. Because there was nothing else to do except take walks and.
2: Exactly. Yes.
1: Go for more walks and.
2: Yeah.
1: That's about it. Right. Or binge watch something on Netflix, I guess. I don't know.
2: Yeah.
1: So do you have a favorite TV show or movie
2: Right now I'm doing the Ted Lasso.
1: I've never watched that. How is that?
2: That's funny. It's
1: great. Funny?
2: Yeah. It's really good. And then there's one on Netflix that. It's called, what is it called? Dead to Me, which is kind of a
1: good one. I've heard of that. What is that about?
2: It's about, it's kind of a weird twist about this guy this girl who hits and runs a guy and she ends up finding her.
1: Oh, wow.
2: His wife or whatever, you know, and it just gets intertwined and stuff like that. But
1: we really all are connected. There we go.
2: Yeah.
1: Okay.
2: Yeah.
1: Ooh, so.
2: Yeah. It's kind of cool.
1: Awesome. Awesome.
2: Yeah.
1: So, yeah, it's, now my phone is buzzing. Looks like, well, Karen is calling. Karen, can you text your questions? Yes, Karen, if you want to text me, you can. So.
2: Can't talk on the phone.
1: Can't talk. I can't multitask. Okay. My brain wasn't wired that way.
2: Yeah, right.
1: Oh,
2: so
1: goodness.
2: Yeah, we are talking about going to Mexico again.
1: I was going to ask about
2: January.
1: Mexico.
2: Yeah.
1: Speaking of beaches and
2: the end of January, we'll be having that announcement out real quick, real soon.
1: Yeah.
2: Just waiting on a couple things, and then we'll announce it, and it'll be fun. We haven't been there we didn't go last year, so.
1: So how many people usually go to Mexico?
2: You know, 150, 160 or so.
1: Wow.
2: Yeah. So
1: it's a big party.
2: It is. We want to get it up to 250, 260, you know.
1: Come on, everybody.
2: It's a blast. It's really a good time. So
1: that's awesome.
2: Yeah. Yeah.
1: Oh, I just have, let's see here. Question coming in from Janelle. Hello, Janelle. She says, hi, Brian. What song is a sure thing to get a crowd on their feet and dancing? Is it a song that gets you pumped up too?
2: That Come Get Your Love is, you know,
1: that's always a big one.
2: Yeah, that people like to dance to that one. My fans, they shag, they like shag. They
1: come out. Of course, yes.
2: Yeah. But like One Foot Over is always surprises me.
1: Really?
2: Yeah. That how many people know that one and like that one?
1: That's a good one too.
2: Yeah. And
1: I guess apparently Stephanie was just going to ask that same question. She says to tell Brian hi. So hi from Stephanie.
2: Hello, Stephanie. Hello. Hello. So One Foot Over is cool. I mean, that one, if the crowd, like when they react to it, that one gives me like one of those good feelings. Yeah.
1: We should play that one.
2: The energy behind it. Oh, that could try.
1: Or maybe we could play one of the other ones.

0: Something like that.
1: Yay. Woo, woo, woo, woo. I thought that went well.
0: Something like that.
1: What? Something like that. Yeah, something like that. 1 foot over, but GB Layton, and you're tuned in, yes, to the Woohoo Hour. Lots of texts were coming in during that song. So I was like, so apparently Stephanie was asking about Mexico, not about what song gets people up and running. So, but you already answered the Mexico question, so we're good with that. Karen says, Jerry said to answer your phone. Well, I can't really answer the phone right now. Karen, have him text whatever. Guys, you can text me. 651-485-2485 if you have any questions, comments, song requests, anything. Let's see here. Dee Dee is from listening in Texas.
0: Dee Dee. I know Dee Dee. She's one of my earliest, biggest fans.
1: Aww.
0: Yeah.
1: So,
0: hello, Dee Dee.
1: When you were 10 years old and
0: no, but like 19, 20. Yeah. Yeah. When I was just starting
1: out in the biz,
0: she was there. Yeah.
1: That's awesome. That's gotta have a good feeling that somebody's followed you.
0: Yeah. Well, it's amazing.
1: Yeah.
0: Yeah. Oh,
1: I mean,
0: I've had people that started dating and then got married and then had kids and man, you know, yeah, it's
1: come
0: just
1: full circle.
0: Yes, it has. Now they bring their kids out.
1: Has a couple ever met at a GB Layton show and ended up getting married?
0: Yeah, lots of them.
1: So you've heard a lot of those stories.
0: Lots of them.
1: Wow,
0: yes.
1: That's awesome. Yeah. Well, Dee Dee says, I will see you at Petey Pappy's in July. So what is that? Do you know offhand when that is in July?
0: Yeah.
1: She says, looking forward to seeing you. And she says, I want to go to Mexico. So obviously everybody's looking to go to Mexico. Paul, maybe we should go to Mexico.
0: It's a good time.
1: It's in January. So, hey,
0: yeah.
1: Get out of Minnesota.
0: We're at the 8th of July.
1: Petey Pappy's in Stillwater. Yeah. So, all right. Hey, Carlene and Mom are listening. Yay. Mom and I say hi. Happy day. So there you go. From my mom and my sister. So
0: happy day.
1: Oh, happy day. Yes. And let's see here. Jacob is listening at Recovery Cafe Frogtown. He says, listening to the Woohoo Preacher Hour at Recovery Cafe Frogtown, which is what they typically do. And we love you guys. Thank you for your support and for listening. And here with Rick, Deborah, and myself, you and Brian are doing a great job, Caroline. Well, thank you, Jacob.
0: Thanks.
1: Warm fuzzies, Jacob. All right. Perfect. So, all right. So thank you for your questions. If you have any other questions or song requests, please, hey, text me 651-485-2485. So,
0: yeah, if you want to know what kind of shampoo I use or
1: what kind anything, of shampoo do you
0: yeah,
1: use?
0: Yeah, well, it's very light. It's like air.
1: There
0: it's
1: it is.
0: Called Irish Spring, I think.
1: Yeah. Ta-da! Coke or Pepsi, Brian?
0: No. Coke.
1: Coke.
0: Yeah.
1: Coca-Cola.
0: With ice. You got to have it with ice, though.
1: Yeah.
0: Yeah.
1: You can't just have it. Unless you have the stomach flu or something, and then you drink it flat. But
0: yeah. No, not just in the can. No.
1: Not just
0: I got to have it on ice, yeah. I love it.
1: So who's the most important person you've ever met or talked to? Did you get to talk with Bill Clinton? You said you met...
0: President Clinton. But he wouldn't be the most important. That was just kind of like a cool thing.
1: That's,
0: yeah.
1: Well, it is to meet a president.
0: Yeah.
1: You got to be.
0: No, I got to meet Bruce Springsteen a couple times.
1: Sweet. Now, he was a big influence for you.
0: Yeah. Very big. So, that was pretty cool.
1: What was that like?
0: Pretty surreal, you know, when you've read just about like everything on the guy, you know, and just his story in and out. And then all of a sudden you're standing right in front of him looking in his eye and you're just like, this is crazy.
1: It's like, is this for real again?
0: Yeah.
1: Really?
0: It felt like I was meeting Elvis or something, you know, it was just like so surreal. Like, oh my God, that's it. He's just right here, you know? So that was fun. It was cool. But I've met, you know, I don't know. I've met a lot of people throughout the years, you know, that have just influenced me and not even, you know, other musicians and stuff, just people.
1: Yeah.
0: Come out to shows and stuff like that. I've been fortunate, been very fortunate. So
1: my sister just text messaged a question. I don't know if I can ask it. Here you go, Paul. That's a little personal.
0: I think I would say that. Oh, yeah.
1: We'll ask that one off air.
0: Oh, okay. Oh, boy.
1: No. She says, just a joke. Do not need an answer. Okay, Carlene. That's what I kind of thought because I'm like, what are you doing to me here? You're in trouble when I get home. No, you're grounded. Wait, I don't have the power to do that.
0: Yeah.
1: Oh, gosh. Yes, that's hilarious. So,
0: yeah. So, looking forward, everybody. It's Father's Day, remember. That is coming up
1: this weekend. Yeah, big plans for the weekend?
0: No, just Duluth, you know. But we'll be coming home Saturday night, so I'll get to hang out with my dad.
1: What time do you play up at Grandma's?
0: We play 4:30 to 6:30.
1: Okay. So
0: they're doing music all day, different bands all day, and it's free. So, yeah, if you're up that way, come on out.
1: Yeah, go have a good time.
0: Yeah, hang out.
1: Sherry Sindrich says, say hi to Brian for me. So, hi from Sherry Sindrich.
0: Hello, Sherry. Hi.
1: Yes. Everybody's saying hi.
0: Oh, hi. Hi, everybody.
1: Hey, everybody.
0: Hello, everybody. I should say hello, everybody.
1: Oh, goodness. So which, I mean, I know we kind of already touched on this with your songs. And I know Jackie had asked about, you know, you played I Am. Is there any other song that you consider as your best song?
0: Oh, man.
1: It's like picking your favorite child. But
0: yeah, hey. I know, right? I like Further On Up the Road.
1: That's a good one.
0: Yeah.
1: Well, they're all good, but that's
0: good. I like that one. It reminds me of a buddy of mine that passed away.
1: Oh, I'm sorry to hear that.
0: No, it's all good. It's all good. Because I'll see him further on up the road.
1: That's amen to that.
0: Yeah, so,
1: do you consider yourself to be a spiritual or religious person?
0: I'm spiritual. Very religious. No, I'm more spiritual. Mm-hmm. Yeah. I did the religion thing when I was young, you know.
1: Mm-hmm. Yep.
0: Parents, you know, and it was just, I don't know, different world. It was a different world. It's mm-hmm. just, but no, spiritual, yes. Very, yes. Very, yes. This is Further On Up the Road.
1: Awesome.

0: Thank you. Further on up the road. Yeah. That is a good one. And
1: thanks.
0: I just got a text. Karen and Jerry are listening. Karen loves that song that he's singing now. So I'm taking it. It was that one. So
1: oh, good.
0: Here we go. And see, Jerry is saying, hey, Brian and Caroline, this is Jerry, the guy that introduced you to so that Caroline could interview you, Brian.
1: Oh, yeah.
0: Yes.
1: Hey, Jerry.
0: Jerry and Karen. I thought it would be interesting for you to talk a little about, and you can share as much as or as little as you want about your two boys, where you grew up and where you live. That's a lot to unpack. And
1: Well, I grew up in St. Anthony Village, and St. Anthony was kind of it was tough for sports and stuff when in the 70s. And so in 80, my dad moved us out to Shoreview. And I grew up in Shoreview. I went to Moundsview High School. And then
0: The Mustangs, right?
1: Yep, Moundsview Mustangs. And then their rivals were the Irondale Knights now. And that's so that's where my kids went.
0: They went to Irondale, oh boy.
1: So they gave me crap about
0: Moundsview. So Thanksgiving can be a little interesting.
1: Yeah, right. So, no, it's great. So I live up in New Brighton now, and kids are out of high school now. They're
0: how old are your kids?
1: 22 and 19.
0: Yeah, so.
1: Yeah, crazy.
0: And you're only 22, so I mean, yeah, I know, that's
1: right?
0: Amazing.
1: How the hell does that happen?
0: Wow, you know, how does that happen? Yeah. So what are your kids up to with it? So one just finished school?
1: One finished school a year or two ago. And he was in construction management and got a good job. But now he's doing some other stuff with his friends that are it's an internet based thing. And
0: oh, that's over my head.
1: Oh, way over mine. It's like, way over mine. I don't know what, but
0: apparently that's where the money is.
1: Some sports thing that they're doing, and it's doing great. Oh, wow. And so happy for him. And my other one is he's going to college still down in Mankato. So,
0: awesome. Yeah. What's he studying?
1: He's just going to get, he's getting his 2 year out of the way here.
0: The generals. Yep.
1: And then, not sure what he's going to do yet.
0: There's nothing wrong with that.
1: No, not at all.
0: Got your whole life to figure it
1: out. Well, I'm still waiting to figure out what I'm going to do with my life.
0: I was just going to ask, if you weren't doing music, what would you be doing?
1: I wanted to be a cop, when I was younger, but because my dad was, but he talked me out of it when I was older. He said, you know, be a fireman instead or
0: something like that.
1: Yeah, but then, you know, I got the band going, and so, but no, there's
0: the
1: that
0: music
1: joke.
0: Thing seems to have worked out for you, so
1: yeah. Well, there's that the joke where I told my dad when I grow up I wanna be a musician, and he said, you can't pick both.
0: Can't grow up, can't be in music.
1: Yeah, exactly.
0: What are the other, man? What are the other? my sister said she loved that last song, too. She said, that is so beautiful. It helps with the losses I've had in the past. And so.
1: Right on.
0: Yeah. And is music therapy for you, too?
1: Oh, for sure.
0: Yeah. Is that kind of how you work through things? Or
1: yeah.
0: Yeah.
1: Yeah, for sure.
0: Music has that, just has that power, has that way of doing that, so.
1: It does. I mean, it's just, it's an amazing, you know, tool for everything. So
0: now, do your kids play music too at all?
1: No.
0: They're like, no.
1: I never pushed it on them or anything. Yeah. You know, if they were.
0: Find their own voice.
1: Yeah.
0: Find their own
1: exactly,
0: way.
1: Exactly. Exactly. So it's cool.
0: Now, did your parents play music, or do they play
1: my
0: music?
1: Mom played a little piano. You know? Okay. I think my dad knew one song on the accordion, I think.
0: The accordion. Yeah.
1: I know, right?
0: It's
1: the Polish. You know, grew up in the Northeast there, so it was Polish polkas and stuff. You know?
0: Are we going to hear you playing polkas now at the next show?
1: No. Yeah, no.
0: That'll get the dancers out, maybe. I don't know.
1: I do know how to polka. Yeah, I know. That's the first dance I learned.
0: Oh, goodness. Well, of course, you know, Paul and I, we like to come to your shows, and we dance all the time. So who's the best dancer? No.
1: Well, I can't say that. I can
0: that was
1: dance.
0: Paul's question. Yeah. So. No.
1: I can dance like quite a few of my fans. They all have their own little...
0: they have their own thing.
1: Thing, yeah.
0: Everybody has the... They march to the beat of their own drum.
1: Exactly. It's great.
0: If we were all the same, life would be boring.
1: So. Yeah, exactly. Exactly. Yes. As long as they're moving and having and shaking fun and having fun.
0: Just
1: you know,
0: having fun.
1: Get your arms up in the air, you know. It's
0: good exercise, too. I mean,
1: for sure. For sure. get out there. Yeah.
0: Do you do anything for exercise? Do you? You said you played hockey in school.
1: Yeah. Well, yeah, that was a long time ago.
0: Just last year.
1: Yeah. No, I belonged to a gym a while ago, and I'm gonna get into another one here soon. I'm kind of procrastinating on it though. So. but otherwise, no, I don't really do anything to.
0: How about we get you to do a 5K? I'm just kidding. Yeah. Right. He's never going to come back to this show again if Caroline's going to try to get him to run.
1: Huffing and puffing on a stage singing, it's
0: Well, that's a workout.
1: It does work. Yeah. Yeah. I start sweating from song one. I mean, that could be a glandular problem. I don't know, but you know, but.
0: Well, with the lights working on you and, you know.
1: No, but pushing gear, I still push the gear in and out of the bar. So I'm lifting and doing stuff, you know. So
0: Karen, I mean, when Paul and I saw you come in, I was like, look at all the equipment he's got with
1: him. You never
0: this
1: know.
0: Man is prepared for anything, let me tell you.
1: Yes.
0: With his guitar and everything. But so thank you. You guys are tuned in to the Woohoo Hour with the Preacher Lady. And yes, we're here till 4. The Preacher Lady, Caroline, pastor at Faith Lutheran with Brian Layton, GB Layton. And so, hey, if you have any requests, you know, he's playing songs and he's got his guitar right there. So 651-485-2485 is the best way to get through, to text, not to call, but to text.
1: Yeah.
0: Jerry. No.
1: If it's my fans, you know, it'll be at 2:02 that they'll request.
0: Do they procrastinate too?
1: Yes, they do. When we're done with the last song and they come up and go, can't you just do that? And it's like, why didn't you tell me this a long time ago? You know, we started at 9. It's now 12:30. You know, I mean, you could have told me this a long time ago.
0: It's like, we're not going to stay here forever.
1: Yeah. Got to let me know before we stop.
0: Do you have a favorite venue where you like to play?
1: Bunkers has always been, a kind of home to me. I love playing down there. Minnesota Music Cafe is a great bar. It's got great sight lines, and a good dance floor and a great stage and stuff. I like that. But now in the summer, anywhere outside.
0: Anywhere outside, yeah. Except in Trigo, Wisconsin, where it's a little chilly.
1: Yeah, it was. It was the other night. It was 55. But but that's, I guess,
0: Heartwood. I mean, that resort is very pretty. So
1: yeah, it's nice.
0: It's nice. Yeah. So, yeah. And big plans for the rest of your summer besides shows?
1: I took some time off. I was planning on a trip, but that kind of fell through. And so now I have, after this week, I have next week off. Yeah. So I'm going to.
0: So what are you going to do next week?
1: I'm going to try and get up north for part of the week, I think.
0: Do you like to fish or anything like that?
1: No, not really.
0: That's right. We talked about the camping thing. Yeah.
1: No, I mean, I like fishing. I like going out and fishing, but.
0: Oh, bird just almost. Yeah. No. The bird had a request, apparently. That almost flew into the window.
1: Going out and just kind of floating, on the lake and stuff.
0: Just kind of.
1: Just chilling,
0: Just zen, be just exactly. One and just kind of just relax.
1: Yep. That's what I need, so.
0: Yes. I think we all do. We live in a society where we're constantly just.
1: Yeah, I know.
0: We have these phones, with us all the time.
1: And so when I go up north and I'm relaxing by myself, I'll be sure to Facebook everybody, and let them know that I'm up here just to get away from everything. And, and here's my Facebook. And, jeez, people, just get away. Just get away.
0: Disconnect. Just disconnect.
1: Just disconnect.
0: You can do this.
1: Yes.
0: You can do it. For how many years we went without cell phones?
1: Oh, man, it's just nuts. I mean. It's crazy.
0: It is. I just had a text come in. I don't have a name, but it says, please ask GB Layton to play All I Want Is You or All Over the Map. So you get to pick which one you want to play. All I Want Is You or All Over the Map. So.
1: All I Want Is You is pretty long, but I could do like part of it. Or, I mean, that doesn't matter to me. But
0: you could do a mashup of the two.
1: Yeah. Your breath in your heart

0: all over the map. No.
1: Come on, everybody knows.
0: That's all I want is you with GB Layton. And thank you for that request. And yes, you're tuned in. An hour goes by way too fast.
1: Yeah, I know.
0: It's like all of a sudden you blink and go, hey.
1: Yeah.
0: So, but yeah, hey, if you have any requests, we have them here. So come on now, 651-485-2485. You can text directly. And Paul, you don't have any requests, do you? He'll think about it.
2: Yeah. Well, I have a lot of favorite songs.
0: We all do. But do you remember the very first song you ever wrote?
1: Yeah, Mr. Man.
0: Mr. Man.
1: Yeah, isn't that a title?
0: Mr. Man.
1: Yeah,
0: so.
1: You don't understand, Mr. Man. Yeah, something like that.
0: How old were you when you wrote that?
1: 15.
0: 14. 14, 15.
1: Yeah, 14. Yeah, I picked up the guitar at 14. And started teaching myself and chords and.
0: So you're self-taught.
1: Yep.
0: Oh wow.
1: That's why
0: that's
1: I stuck.
0: You could have fooled me, but whatever. I mean.
1: Yeah. No, I'm just a first position player, pretty much, you know. But yeah, it was more about the lyrics for me, you know, the writing of the lyrics and stuff. And I like the melody stuff, but yeah, the solos and all that. I was never into being that guy, kind of.
0: Were you ever in choir or band in school or?
1: Well, you know, like it was in choir, but, you know, it wasn't really a cool thing. You know, it was kind of like required and nobody really wanted to sing in choir at school. It's not really the funnest, you know, it's not like your
0: Glee Club.
1: Yeah. Yeah. No. I took trombone when I was in middle school, and I absolutely hated
0: Ooh,
1: that.
0: Trombone.
1: I know. And embarrassing. But when I was like, I don't know, 6, 7, playing the trombone, and my brother would play hockey, and I would sit in the stands with all the moms and play like, mom, mom, mom, mom, mom. Yeah, and then the moms would go, yeah, cha, cha, cha. Yeah, it was the most stupid thing in the world, man. I'm so glad that phones weren't around then, because that would have been really bad, really bad.
0: We're live streaming that right now. No. Oh, my goodness. So let's see here. We have, actually, what's ironic here, both the last two texts that had come in talked about the Elvis song. So first of all, the Elvis song. So Janelle says, I love the Elvis song and it reminds me of my mom. Are you a big Elvis fan yourself? And what is your favorite Elvis song?
1: Yes, huge Elvis fan.
0: Elvis touched us all in some way.
1: Yeah, and I like Elvis because he sang everything, you know. There was no genre for him, you know. He had gospel albums, he had country albums, he had rock albums, he had blues albums, he did everything.
0: Exactly.
1: And that's what I love about singing. I love singing every genre, you know. I mean, I love reggae and stuff, so it's cool. I wrote a reggae, you know, song or whatever.
0: Sweet.
1: But my favorite is... If I Can Dream, I think, would be my favorite.
0: Yeah.
1: Elvis song. But yeah, I wrote the Elvis song because we were in Appleton, Wisconsin, and didn't really have a place. We had one hotel for four of us, one hotel room. And so two of the guys took off and me and the sound guy were hanging at the bar, and there was an old apartment up there, but just had a bathroom and had some couches and whatever. And so I said to Mike, you know, when you want to go down to the hotel, let me know. I'll walk with you. He goes, no, we're staying here. I go, we're staying in the bar? He goes, yeah, we're going to lock us in. I go, oh, okay. So we went upstairs. They locked us in the bar. And in this dressing room upstairs, they had this Elvis, this big, big statue of Elvis. And it has him holding a guitar, you know, and it's just like the old 50s Elvis or whatever. And I just was looking at that and I was thinking how people always they think stuff that they don't really know, you know, and like they think, well, what are you doing after your gig? You guys go to party or you're going somewhere and party, you know, and this and that.
0: Right.
1: And it's like, you don't realize I'm going to get locked in this bar and it's freezing upstairs and I'm going to be sleeping with my winter coat on and hat and gloves and

0: the dream.
1: Yeah, living the dream. And so, you know, that's kind of why I was like, wrote about Elvis, because everybody looked at him like, man, look at him, you know, on top of the world, had everything, but he was hurting. He was hurting really inside, was. You know? Yeah. And so it's not always what we think, you know?
0: It's so easy to look from the outside.
1: Yeah, it is.
0: And make
1: it
0: assumptions.
1: Is.
0: And yeah. It's like, no.
1: So, yeah. I mean, I could try to do a part that we got a little time, right?
0: Yeah, we got a little time.
1: Okay, let's see if I can remember it. It's been a while since I've played.
0: And Karen
1: this,
0: and Jerry, you know, they mentioned the Elvis song too, so they loved the last song that you did too, so. But they love all your songs.

0: Elvis song. Yes.
1: Elvis
0: is a friend of mine.
1: Yeah, just because you smile and sing a song doesn't mean there isn't something wrong. You know?
0: I think that's well said.
1: Yeah, and, that's kind of what it is, you know?
0: Yeah.
1: People don't always know what you're thinking. Sometimes I have a bad stomach ache when I'm singing, you know, and then people are like looking at you like, I wonder what he's thinking. I'm thinking about a bad stomach ache right now.
0: I'm having pain right now.
1: Yeah, exactly.
0: So hey.
1: Yeah, exactly. Or, you know, so.
0: And that's where, you know, just love and kindness to everybody that we meet on the way.
1: Well, it's so it's so great to see the Joker, the basketball. I don't know if you saw his press conference, but you know, they asked him after the game. They said, "So what do you think about winning the big game here?" And he's like, "Yeah, our job is over. I can go home." And so then they asked him at the press conference. They go, "So are you what do you think about the parade on Thursday?" And he goes, "When's the parade?" Yes, he asked the guy in the Thursday. "Oh no, I gotta go home." He doesn't care. He's like, "I don't give a crap, man. I came, did my job." He goes,
0: "I came, I saw, I conquered."
1: Yeah. He goes, "I'm sure I'm like everybody else. People don't like their job. They don't like to go to work. You know, I'm the same." That's so great.
0: I just want to go home. Yeah, I just want to be with my loved ones.
1: I hate my job. But I go work and I do it good. And now I can go home.
0: And now it's time to go home.
1: Yeah.
0: And it is almost time for us to go home, too. It's like, hey.
1: Yes.
0: Oh, Brian, thank you so much. GB Layton. Hey.
1: Yeah, thank you.
0: Yes. And we ran short on time. Somebody was asking about Sophia. And Paul, and Paul, you had a song too, Love for Sale or Pickle Park. But I know, I'm like,
1: We'll have to come back. Next year. Again.
0: Yes.
1: Annual.
0: You want to make this the annual tradition?
1: Yeah, right on.
0: We could do this live from Mexico.
1: Hey, sure.
0: That's what we should do.
1: Yeah, that would be fun. That would be fun.
0: Could find a way to do that.
1: Sure.
0: I'll have to talk with Philip and Katie, the station managers, and figure out how can we do that.
1: Yeah, that'd be cool.
0: Pre-record it and upload it, but still, live is always more fun. But
1: yeah. Right on.
2: That's great.
0: Yeah, live is always good.
2: You
0: so
2: never know.
0: You never know. So thank you so much, Brian. And of course, you know, go to gblayton.com, see what's going on, follow the shows, go run Grandma's Half Marathon. Maybe next time, like I said, we'll have Brian do a 5K. We'll figure something out.
1: No.
0: He's like, "I'm not coming back again." So thank you all for being tuned in today and for all your questions and your requests and all of that. And so take care, and we'll see you next week, and stay safe out there. And hey, and who knows when we'll get Brian on again. So God bless you all. And
1: thank you.
0: Be kind to one another, and keep spreading the warm fuzzies by laying the smackdown on the cool pricklies. There you go. Woohoo! Thanks, Brian.
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Hello and welcome to Pop Filter. My name is Theo and I am your host. I play pop music and indie and the stuff that's on my heavy rotation. Thank you so much for listening. This week, my theme, because I kind of like to do that, is kind of funky because I had a super crazy week and kind of had to throw something together. So I was looking through old playlists and I realized, there's this local band that I went to high school with. So I will just make a playlist of songs that remind me of high school. I went to a performing arts high school, so a lot of the music that was really popular in my specific school was like very much indie, like mainstream indie, but the indie music of that time, like 2011 through or 2010 through 2014. So all the cool kids were listening to like Bombay Bicycle Club. So anyway, that's what I have for you this week. And also the local artist is Hippocampus, who I went to high school with. So yeah, this next song is Shuffle by the first song that I played was 400 Lux by Lord, the legend. I love her so much. I've loved her from the beginning. I saw her at Lollapalooza in 2014. And it was a life changer. Yeah, that's all I have to say. This is Shuffle by Bombay Bicycle Club.

That was Dracar Noir by Phoenix. Before that was Everything is Embarrassing by Sky Ferreira and Shuffle by Bombay Bicycle Club. Hello, for those just tuning in, this is Pop Filter on WFNU Frogtown Radio. And I am playing songs this week that remind me of high school, me specifically, because I went to a really artsy high school and the music that was popular there was probably not what a lot of high schoolers were listening to, but it's very nostalgic for me. All of this is because the featured local artist of the week is Hippocampus, who I went to the same high school with those guys. And I kind of remember when they were first breaking out. So that being said, this next song is a song from their first EP, This Is Souls by Hippocampus.

That was The Shins with Simple Song. Before that was I Don't Believe You by The Magnetic Fields and Souls by Hippocampus. This week on Pop Filter, I'm playing songs that remind me of high school. My high school experience, not necessarily the universal high school experience for people who graduated in 2014. Just a disclaimer. I went to art school, and so everybody was just in a who can be the coolest competition, but like, it was like who had the most thrifted clothes and who listened to the most like obscure niche music. So a friend who is listening to the show, hi Katie, just texted and said, I wish people at my high school were listening to the music y'all were listening to in art school. Which is fair. It's all great music, but like I said, the bar to be cool was so insanely high, and I super did not clear that bar. But all of this music does really take me back, and it's all so good, which is crazy. I think sometimes you can look back on your music taste as a teen and be like, oh dang, that I can't believe I was listening to that. But it feels nice to look back and be like, whoa, I was... I was kind of a cool teen. That song by The Shins is one of my favorite songs. It just makes me feel so hopeful and good. And things are tough in the world right now. So anyway, I digress. This next song is by Vampire Weekend, one of the quintessential 2010s indie bands. This is Step.

0: That was Taro by Alt J. Do you guys remember Alt J? They were my favorite band. And I remember everyone was so into them. And then their second album came out and it was like such a flop. I think because one of their main members left the band after that first album. That being said, that first album is still fire. Before that was Step by Vampire Weekend. Next is the second song by our featured local artist of the week, Hippocampus. I went to high school with them, so their music is pretty nostalgic for me. I think they're still making music. They just released a bunch of old demos, which was like the only music of theirs that we had before they like got signed on a record label or anything. I'm not playing one of those. I'm playing a song off of, I think this album came out in 2018. I really liked this album. This is Golden by Hippocampus.
1: Living for the past cause the future's gone. Praying in the dark that you won't go home. I should have said it better

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Couple shout outs to my friends, Katie and Arrow, for tuning in every week that I am on air. I love you guys so much. Also, happy Pride Month. That should have occurred to me sooner that June is Pride Month. I would have made a Pride-themed playlist. But hey, we've still got, I think, 4 weeks left in the month. So there's time for that. Yeah, what else do I have to say? Let's see, something about high school. Yeah, it's been fun playing you the music that I listened to in high school. It's been like really nostalgic and weird thinking about the person that I used to be and the person I am now. So on that theme, I'm about to play one of my favorite songs of all time. I was going to get a tattoo of it. Like, I had this whole plan for a very long time, and then I just never did. But now that I'm getting older, I'm kind of thinking about it again, just because, you know, this is a song. It's a love letter to this person's former self speaking as their older self. So, that being said, this is Anthems for a 17-Year-Old Girl by Broken Social Scene. Thank you so much for listening to Pop Filter. Have a great week, and see you next week.

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0: Good morning, Twin Cities. 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And thank you for tuning in today to WFNU Radio. 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Let's get into it. All right, so today we're going to be talking about none other than the shamazing Purplicious Purple One, Minnesota's very own Prince Rogers Nelson. And I am an avid lover of Prince. Prince has been a really big influential artist in my life, in my identity, just all around artistry and philanthropy. And so also there's a really great, great event coming up here in the Twin Cities because we are in year number 10 since we lost our Purple One back in April of 2016. So today, for the next 30 minutes, it's going to be all about our Purplicious Prince. Yes, that's right. And also, if you are tuning in, we're going to also give you, the listener, a pair of tickets to check out a shamazing, fun event going on downtown Minneapolis, which happens a week from today here in the Twin Cities to honor Prince. So let's get into it. So Prince Rogers Nelson. And why do I love Prince? I grew up kind of, as a youth in my, and probably I'd say like the late 80s, early 90s. And I remember watching this really fabulous, eccentric artist on television. And growing up, I'm like, wow. I mean, just listening to Prince play, listening to just the riffs of the guitar, just the iconic fashion, the hair, and definitely like the makeup. I mean, when we're talking about makeup, listen, Prince could really put that makeup to no end. The hair was iconic. Just the rouge, the amazing makeup, and also the iconic hoop earrings. I think that's where my love of hoop earrings came about. And also, of course, when we're talking about the beauty mark, I think that was a big one, too.
1: That was like pre-Cindy Crawford. I think he had that before she did.
0: Yes, for sure. And I just was like, oh, I want one. And I was like, how do you do that? Mm-hmm. So just, I think also, and of course, the color purple. I think purple is so magnetic. And also purple speaks royalty.
1: It does.
0: And I think that's why our prince is royal. So that is, I think, a couple of reasons why I really love Prince.
1: I got a couple questions for you.
0: Yeah.
1: Because I know, this is Katie. I know that for a while you've been hosting and created a Prince fashion show.
0: That is correct.
1: 10 years ago,
0: yeah.
1: It started.
0: Yes.
1: Okay,
0: yeah.
1: So tell our listeners why you started this and how it came about.
0: Yeah, so I started this fashion show entitled The Purple Ones to honor Prince back in 2016. Prince passed away in April of 2016, and I was a part of a board for our sister station in the Twin Cities, which is KFEI, which is another non-commercial community-powered radio station. And at the time, being a youth, you know, being young, I was the youngest person on the board. And I feel like they were like, ooh, you know, Shimmer, what are your ideas? And I was like, okay, well, I love fashion. And I was like, why don't we do a fashion show? And they were like, oh, gosh, yes. So I was trying to think of a great way to celebrate something in the Twin Cities and in Minnesota. And I feel like, okay, yeah, we have 10,000 lakes. You know, of course, we have the Minnesota Twins, the Vikings, all of that. But I'm like, ooh, I got it. I got this really awesome idea. Prince, so iconic, a global legend, superstar. And literally from growing up in Minnesota, where Prince is from, I'm like, wow, like, just awesome. So I wanted to really honor Prince's legacy. And when Prince passed away, it affected so many people here locally in the Twin Cities, but all over the world and all over the nation. And I just think that it was really, really hard to see someone that was so influential, someone that was really deeply passionate about music and philanthropy and youth and music. Mm-hmm. And of course, just the passion that Prince had for the Twin Cities and Minnesota. I was like, okay, we got to do something. So I created this fashion show entitled The Purple Ones. And literally, I just was like, I'm just going to do it. Just try it. And opened up submissions for local Twin Cities designers of all aspects, whether they were a well-taught designer or new coming out of school. And I was like, okay, the idea was to pick a Prince song of their choice and to create a look that we hadn't seen before and really just bring it to the next level. Not only was it a fashion show, but it was a competition. So it was kind of like a Project Runway type of fashion show.
1: I remember going to one that you hosted at Can Can Wonderland.
0: Yeah.
1: And just being so amazed. I mean, I know you're shamazing yeah. already, but the fact that you could put this idea together and that it came together so well.
0: Yeah.
1: All the designers, their designs were just, they were all so different from each other.
0: Mm-hmm.
1: And they were beautiful. And then the models walking the runway. Ugh. And then you had judges
0: yes.
1: to decide
0: yes.
1: who would be the best designer of
0: yeah.
1: that year. What do you, from the designs that you've seen in for the Purple Ones Prince fashion show, are there ones that still stick out to you where you're like, oh my gosh, that dress or that shirt?
0: Oh my gosh, yes, there's so many. I think I really love so many. Oh my gosh, my favorite one, definitely for sure. I actually have top two. My top two favorites were from year number three, which was designer Nancy Mae Coolidge. And Nancy created this beautiful Prince ball gown. And it has a picture of Prince on the front and also had like a Swarovski crystal teardrop.
1: Ooh.
0: And in the back, it had like doves and with Prince on the stage. And it was flowing. It was elegant and just the beautiful, like elegant, like jacket, the ensemble to kind of capture the essence of the dress was amazing. It was purple with lights, hints of like pinks and purples. It was gorgeous. Not only did Nancy Mae win that year, she also won audience choice.
1: Oh,
0: so she won double that year. So she won year three. And then my other favorite one was the Purple 1-6 when James Davis, also known as Von Taylor, really knocked it out of the ballpark with his iconic tracksuit. So he brought it to life using the song Raspberry Beret and brought it to a whole new level. And I think it was really awesome to kind of see a masculine look, really kind of like to really bring it to the next level of like, ooh, this is interesting, because it was like a tracksuit. It had this really amazing Prince logo on the back. And it was just iridescence with purples, and it was just so awesome. So I definitely think those were my two favorites.
1: That's so cool, Quinn. Are you going to do it again?
0: You know, I kind of stepped away a little bit from the arts community here, just kind of had to take a little bit of a reset of a break, but I've done seven of them, so I definitely need to do a couple more, because I need to do an all-star version.
1: Yes.
0: Where all the winners
1: uh-huh.
0: can come back and really battle it out for the ultimate Purple Ones trophy.
1: Yeah.
0: So that is definitely something I'm working on. But to answer your question, I'm doing something here a week and a half from today. So the city of Minneapolis is putting together a huge celebration to honor Prince. It's going to be like a 4-day festival. It's going to be a block party. So on June 6th, which is a Saturday, from 2 to 10, they're going to have a block party. So it's going to be Prince galore. I mean, we're going to have Prince fans from all over the Twin Cities, all over the world coming down. There's going to be vendors and there's going to be art. There's going to be all kinds of stuff. But they're also doing a Prince sing-along from 4:30 to 6 p.m., 4:30 p.m. to 6:30 p.m., excuse me, and it is completely free. So anyone is able to come down. Okay, so if you are listening right now and you're a big Prince fan and you got all your purpleliciousness to rock, you know, come on down, because check this out. Your girl Shimmer is going to be a part of this. And I have welcomed back seven designers who are going to be showcasing their previous look from the Purple One. So if they were a winner or, you know, just have been in the show, or else they're going to create an exclusive look for this. And it's going to be on this massive stage that's going to be in front of the Prince mural downtown across from First Avenue. And they're just really going to just rock it out, just to have a good time, have fun. And I'm so honored to be a part. And I think for me, my joy is to really see them go up there and just really shine. So I'm super excited.
1: I'm so excited for you, too. This is like, you are going to, this is your dream job to be there.
0: Yes.
1: That's so great.
0: I'm like, I'm over the moon. Like, I can't wait. Like, the stage I hear is going to be iconic. It's going to be massive. They're going to have like four different blocks on each end of the stage, and they're expecting close to like 10,000 to 15,000 spectators.
1: Wow.
0: That are hopefully going to come. And the premises of the sing-along is they're going to have Prince songs that have already been curated that fans are going to be able to sing to. It's so iconic 1999, Let's Go Crazy, Kiss.
1: Diamonds and Pearls.
0: Diamonds and Pearls,
1: your
0: baby.
1: Favorite.
0: My favorite. And it's just going to be so fun. I can't wait.
1: Well, speaking of that whole weekend.
0: Yeah.
1: There's, you know, you mentioned downtown Minneapolis is doing a bunch of free things. But there are also some ticketed events that is going on throughout the Twin Cities. And one of them is a concert that is happening on Friday, June 5th. And that concert is at the Armory, and it's the Prince Celebration of Life. And there's so many great people that are going to be performing there. We have Bilal.
0: Yes.
1: Tevin Campbell.
0: Oh, my God.
1: My gosh. Morris
0: round
1: Day.
0: Round I go.
1: Morris Day, Miguel, my dream Miguel,
0: yes, right?
1: Kat Graham, The Sounds of Blackness, and more that is yet to be announced.
0: Oh my gosh, what an amazing lineup.
1: So here on Frogtown Radio on Tell Your Pride, we have a pair of tickets to give away, two tickets, one pair.
0: Yes.
1: To the concert for the Prince Celebration of Life. We're going to take some callers. Our phone number is 651-313-5125. If you're listening and you're free on Friday, June 5th for the Prince Celebration of Life, give us a call. We'll give that number again in a little bit, but 651-313-5125, giving away two tickets to the Prince Celebration of Life concert.
0: Oh my gosh, call in. I would love to see this amazing listener come on down and win them tickets. I mean, listen, that lineup is no joke. And I mean,
1: We talk?
0: Oh, for a
1: Tevin
0: minute,
1: Campbell.
0: Right? Oh my gosh. And I remember Tevin Campbell actually did that song with Prince.
1: Yes.
0: And so if you actually listen to it, you know, you can hear Prince in the background. So that is super, super awesome. But I'm, you know, I have to say, I think what I'm so deeply passionate about is really just being someone who is different. And, you know, when this is Tell Your Pride on WFNU. And so when I say that Prince has really a big influence in my life personally through gender expression, right? So Prince was an artist that really, you know, changed the game in music and just really loving themselves. So it wasn't really all about, you know, having to look a certain way. Prince really didn't care. Prince was like, this is who I am. You're going to love me either way. You're not going to like me, because Prince was so dope and so bad bleep that, you know, really could rock a pair of hoop earrings, wear some great, fabulous mascara, a good lip gloss, some heels, and still take your girl. So, but Prince really just helped me just be myself authentically and really just really told me, you know, through their artistry that it is okay to be who you are. Never change for nobody else. Be yourself, because that is what true essence means. And I think really I was able to just really grasp my true identity because of Prince, and Prince has been a really big inspiration to me. And I just really love how Prince was such a trendsetter through, you know, gender expression and self-expression, also fashion. Prince definitely had such a great, great, great fashion sense.
1: Yeah, and you would know by hosting the Purple Ones Prince Fashion Show. I'm wondering, Quinn, when, of all the places that you've hosted it at, is there a certain location that you were like, oh, I gotta do that again?
0: Ooh, you know, I've had a couple that I didn't, that I had the event at. I think the one that was really awesome, that really gave me this Prince feel, was at the Granada in Uptown. Mm-hmm. That was definitely my dream for sure, would be at Paisley Park.
1: Yes.
0: I feel like one of these days it's going to happen. So I feel like that's where I would love to have it.
1: That would be amazing. Have you been to Paisley Park?
0: I've been there a couple of times. And I remember when I drove up to the gates, I had this like rush inside. It felt like I'm in the presence of Prince. Like, oh my gosh, am I allowed to be here? I'm at Prince's house. Uh-huh. It just like the sense of like just excitement, but anxiousness came over me, because I'm like, oh my God, this is Paisley Park. And just going inside and just, you know, seeing like the stage was magnificent. Mm-hmm. It was awesome. And I remember going to, Riley Creek, which is, I believe, about a block and a half from Paisley Park, where a bunch of Prince fans go every year, and kind of just seeing the bridge that's down there and the love that they have for Prince, just all of the beautiful messages. And when we were leaving one year, we were coming up and I saw Paisley Park and it was lit up in purple. And a Prince fan, shout out to Rachel, Rachel was like, you know that that means that Prince is home. And I was like, really? I never knew that. So when Paisley Park lit up purple, it means that Prince was actually home, probably creating shamazing music or doing whatever it is that Prince did best.
1: Oh, I didn't know that either. That's really cool.
0: Yeah. So, and even driving by it, it's like, oh my God, there it is. There's Paisley Park.
1: Have you ever seen him in concert?
0: No, that, you know, has been, that was a dream of mine. I would have loved to have saw him in concert. My bestie, Nomi, and, you know, DJ Daddy Rocks and a couple of other people have actually said, who've been in the presence of Prince, I think it would have been such an honor to just see Prince live.
1: Yeah, I saw him once. This is probably like 2000, maybe 2001. It was downtown Minneapolis. You remember Block E?
0: Yeah. Shout out to Block E. Iconic Block E. I used to work there.
1: Did you? At the movie theater?
0: Yes, I
1: okay.
0: did.
1: Okay. I went there a lot. I wonder if I ever saw you. Probably. We waited on each other.
0: Oh my gosh.
1: But right before they built Block E, it was like the construction in that parking lot, and there was like scaffolding up, and they had some kind of giant concert. And I remember it was raining out, and my friends and I were standing on like a barricade, like for, I don't know, like a cement barricade so we could see Prince. And it was just magical because it was raining and because it was such like a cool location where it was surrounded by downtown, but also in like the middle of this construction zone.
0: Yeah.
1: One of my favorite concerts, even though we were probably there for like 20 minutes, but it was still amazing. Amazing.
0: Right. I mean, what if it rained during this event?
1: Yeah.
0: That generally would tell you that Prince is looking down on us. I still think that Prince right now, wherever Prince is in the sky doing beautiful things, is really looking down on the Twin Cities and really just appreciating what is going on for them. Because, you know, Prince could have chosen anywhere to live. I'm sure Prince had some houses or places that they lived prior, but Prince never left the Twin Cities. And I've always said this, I feel like that is why we have cherished and we've loved Prince for so long, is because Prince did not abandon us and, you know, stayed here and was like, I'm from the Twin Cities I love the Twin Cities, and also said that it is so cold it keeps the bad people away.
1: Yes. Okay, I think I have that interview. It's just a small clip of it.
0: Yeah.
1: Let's see. So this is when Prince was on Oprah.
0: Oh yeah, let's play that.
1: She asks him, I think about, hopefully this is the right one, about Minneapolis. Let's hear it.
2: Perceived yourself as being, I know you must perceive yourself as being different. Have you ever perceived yourself as being weird in any way?
3: Yeah. I understand everything's relative, not weird to me. But, probably weird.
2: And you're living in Minneapolis of all places.
3: Minneapolis, yeah.
2: Yeah.
3: I will always live in Minneapolis.
2: Do you will always live here?
3: Mm-hmm.
2: Why?
3: It's so cold, it keeps the bad people out.
2: I believe that. When you go, do you like go to the mall?
3: Last time I went to the mall, I took about 400 people out with me, so I don't do that much anymore.
2: You don't do that?
0: Oh my gosh. See what I mean? I mean, and that is why I think we love Prince so much. Just how much Prince appreciated the Twin Cities. I mean, this is Prince's home.
1: Mm-hmm.
0: You know, the house where Purple Rain was filmed, mm-hmm. or the iconic house from Billy, where Billy the Kid was, or the Kid,
1: the kid
0: lived, is in South Minneapolis. So,
1: and of course, First Ave.
0: Right.
1: You know, every time I go there, I automatically think of Prince.
0: And you can still go purify yourself.
1: Yes.
0: In Lake Minnetonka.
1: You can, yes.
0: Just make sure it's actually really Lake Minnetonka.
1: I'm going to give out that phone number again one more time to win a pair of tickets to the 10th year Prince celebration at the Armory, featuring all kinds of amazing people. Tevin Campbell, Bilal, Morris Day, Miguel, Cat Graham, The Sounds of Blackness, and more. Call in right now to get the tickets. 651-313-5125. That number again, 651-313-5125. A free pair of tickets to the New Power Generation 10th anniversary celebration of life on June 5th concert.
0: And don't forget to check out the block party on June 6th from 2 to 10 in the sing-along fashion show, which will be from 4:30 p.m. to 6:30 p.m.
1: So are you emceeing this?
0: I'm not emceeing it. The shamazing Thomasina Petrus.
1: Oh, wonderful. She is fantastic.
0: She is. But I am going to have a big part of it. I'm going to be on stage and really just being up there with the designers. So for me, I'm excited about that. So I'm excited. I can't wait.
1: What are you going to wear?
0: Ooh, gosh. You know, I'm going to rock something purple for sure.
1: Yes.
0: I feel like I need to do like a Prince hairdo.
1: Ooh.
0: Maybe I'll do the iconic hairdo from Purple Rain.
1: Yes. Yes. And that like updo, yes, twirl kind,
0: yes,
1: of thing.
0: Yes. Live my inner Prince for one day.
1: Yes.
0: I can't wait. And I have these really awesome boots that really remind me so much of Purple Rain that I think I'm going to rock.
1: I'm sure you'll find something. Do you ever, from the Prince fashion show that you did you ever get to try out any of the outfits?
0: No, but actually one of the judges one time told me, Shimmer, the winner really should make you a look for the next year.
1: Oh, that's smart. Yes.
0: So whoever wins should make me a look for the following year. So maybe I'll have to get with our recent winner. Shout out to Gogo and Dara Nyadze, who was the current winner of the Purple 1-7. Maybe I'll have to get with her and see if she can rock me something for the next Purple Ones, because I'm going to do like the Prince, the Diamond Edition. We're going to also do kind of like a Platinum Edition, and then we'll do the All-Star season.
1: Awesome. That's awesome, Quinn. Please remind listeners the date and time and location of where you're going to be.
0: Yes, so I am going to be downtown Minneapolis again on Saturday, June 6th. It is going to be Paisley Park in the City of Minneapolis Prince Celebration, the Block Party, and the Prince Sing-Along. It is going to be celebrating love for one another, and then that the Block Party will be from 2 to 10. The Sing-Along is 4:30 p.m. to 6:30 p.m., and that's going to be at 101 North 9th Street in Minneapolis, Minnesota. All right. Thank you so much for tuning in today. And that's a wrap on this week's Tell Your Pride. I'm Shimmer. 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
1: 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This is a Frogtown Financial Perspectives. I am the moderator, Andy Mobley, and with me I have Larry Mobley and Seymour Loving. The topic today, is buying a home. And I'll start out with what the first question is. Does everyone have to buy a home? Is it for everyone?
2: No. Answer to that, no. You know, some people don't have the means, whether financially, whether the effort it may take, or just knowing how to care for it to make it worth just more than being a roof over their head.
1: Yeah, Lily, you got some thoughts on that as well?
3: Yeah, I would say it isn't for everyone. I think many people do aspire to buy a house. It is a very large, one of the largest investments that you could make if you are able to do it. It isn't for everyone. Not everyone is going to be able to afford it. Sometimes renting can make more sense for some people than buying. And so I think you just have to look at your financial situation, what your goals are in your life, and figure out if it's for you. Also, if you're someone who moves a lot, if you move every year, that doesn't really make sense to buy a house. You may want to continue to rent if you're moving so often. So you just have to look at your own life and figure out if that's something that you want to do. It can make sense for many people and a goal to work towards for many, but not for everyone.
1: Okay. My next question is, what things should a buyer consider when buying a home? Let's see more.
2: I mean, there's a number of things. That's a pretty significant undertaking, right? I mean, for most, outside of possibly their retirement accounts, investments, the home is going to become the next largest, if not the largest asset that they have. And so, you know, when you buy a home, you better have it in the budget. It better be familiar with things like FICO scores.
1: Okay.
2: And I think location, you know, anytime you buy real estate, right? Location, location, location. You also want to look at what type of home am I buying? Is it move-in ready or do I have to fix it up? And therefore, it could become the money pit when you thought it was going to be. And that kind of leads to something else. There's a big difference, and I don't care whether it's a car, a home, or whatever. There's a big difference between what the cost to buy it and the cost to own it. And those are two different things.
1: You're stealing all my questions.
3: Yeah, I have more to add. I mean, there's so many things to consider when you're looking at buying a house. Not only financial either. I think, well, Seymour brought it up, like the neighborhood or the area that you're moving to. But yeah, do you want to live in that neighborhood? You may want to go look at it during the day, during the night, on the weekend, see like, does it fit like your lifestyle? The cost to own, like Seymour said, like the maintenance and upkeep, you want to understand that. For example, are you going to even, and this is both financial and non-financial, but like, are you going to do the yard work yourself? Because that may take a lot of time, and snow removal in Minnesota, things like that. There's many things to consider.
1: Yeah. Also, you know, it costs, do you have that in your budget? You know, some people may think they have enough to support buying a home. So at some point they need to figure out, you know, what's my budget and how they go about determining how much they need to spend or how much they can spend.
3: Yeah. So a good way to maybe get started might be I don't know, it won't be the first step, but in the beginning, you might want to see how much you can get pre-approved for, because that will give you from the bank how much you can borrow. Now, and that can give you an idea of what your price range is. One thing I know, when I was looking at buying a house, I was pretty young and I did not have very much money. So I was trying not to go at the top of my price range, but honestly, everyone may not want to go to the top of their price range because then you could end up house poor where you're putting so much money into your house. So that's, yeah, okay. That's something to consider.
1: Should they shop around like interest rates? Is that something that they can do up front, Seymour?
2: Yeah, that is undoubtedly you should, because, you know, things like your FICO score, and how much you're putting down, what type of loan it is. I mean, all of those are going to factor into the interest rate. And then you look across the spectrum of whether you do a 10-year, 15, 20, or 30-year. You know, for me, most of my lifetime, the norm was 30-year. But now you're seeing ones that it's sort of like I was looking at the Parade of Home magazine. And I was looking at the prices of some of these. Holy cajoli. I mean, it certainly, unless you're independently wealthy and can put down a good chunk or do, you know, financing a portion of it, putting down payment. But yeah, that interest rate's going to be key. And the length, the duration of it is going to be key.
1: Right. You know, 15 versus a 30, you know, there should be, is there an advantage to 15 versus a 30?
3: I think for the 15, typically the 15 year, the interest rate could be lower, but then your payments will be higher over the 15 years. So if you wanted a lower interest rate and that's in your budget, you could save some on your interest payment.
1: Well, is there a strategy where you could pay down on the principal? And then, well, by doing that, you end up paying off the home loan early. Now, whether it's 15 years or not, I don't know. Is that a strategy that, that one can use?
2: Well, to me, you know, as I tell folks, life on when you have options, life isn't when you don't. And so to me, the 30-year gives you, in my mind, the best options, right? Because you can turn a 30 into a 15. But you don't have the luxury of being able to turn a 15 into a 30 unless you refinance, right? And so it gives you some flexibilities. You know, there may be times where you'd like to maintain that lower payment for the longer duration. And then at some point, switch it to a 15-year or have a strategy to you know, make it a 15-year.
1: Right. But when you switch, you got to pay closing costs and all those things to make the switch from one to another. So that's something that maybe considered as well.
2: And the rule of thumb is if you can get a 1% reduction, and if it can, that reduction, the cost that you incurred to refinance can be recouped in a relatively short time frame, right? A year, something like that, then it could be well worth it. But if it takes you 4 years to recoup some closing costs, and likely it shouldn't have been done.
1: Okay, moving on. What about down payment? You know, what type of down payment should a new buyer or a buyer put down?
3: I think that will depend on... Oh, I was going to say, I think that will depend on your budget, your financial situation, where you're at. I believe the minimum that you can do, I guess for VA, if you are a veteran, you could do as low as 0%. I think for the FHA loan, it's 3.5%. But if you're putting down like the 3.5% with an FHA loan, you will have to, I think it's still like this, where you'll have to pay long-term mortgage insurance costs. So that will be another expense that you'll have to pay because you don't have that, I think, either... Is it 10 or 20% minimum where you don't have to pay that, but it's below that threshold?
1: Hit on something that I would like to clarify for myself. You know, mortgage insurance, what is that all about? Is that when you don't have the down payment? Or
2: It's if your payments are less than the 20%. And so you have what's called PMI. PMI is private mortgage insurance. And so in essence, it sounds like it's a protection to you. But the issue is it's a protection to the lender. And so it will let you qualify for a mortgage with a smaller down payment. But it will increase, the offset of that is it will increase what you're paying monthly.
1: Okay.
2: It will go away. Well, it will
1: go
2: away once you get a loan to value that is less than the 80-20, right?
3: But you may have to call. I've heard
1: another question.
3: It won't automatically switch over, so you may have to call your lender to make sure they switch it, or turn that PMI off after you reach that 20%.
1: Another question. There are three ways that I know of that you can finance, you know, FHA, VA, and conventional. Can one of you guys explain, you know, what's the difference between and advantages of one over the other?
2: Well, your VA is going to be, you got to be veterans, right? Service member, might be surviving spouses, and that's the one that you would pay, you could potentially pay zero down, right? And then you get the what we call the conventional mortgages, right? Those are generally Fannie Mae, Freddie Mac type of mortgages. They have specific guidelines about it in terms of, you know, the minimum down payment, needing some of the higher credit scores, which is a biggie for conventional. And then you get some of these government-backed ones, which are really meant for people that are in the lower to moderate income categories, right?
1: Okay.
2: And those are insured by some of the federal agencies. And you get the lesser known. I don't know much about these, but I know there's some in the rural areas that are USDA loans, right? So, and there are other loans, but those are the more common. Those are the ones that the average individual is going to run into, right?
1: Now, you're in the middle of negotiating the home, and what types of things with contingency is one thing that I see, you know, I was taught that you want to have a contingency such that if something goes wrong, you have a way out of it. So, you know, in fact, one of the homes we bought, you know, was a issue over the fan, the ceiling fan. You know, the owner didn't want to let it go, and then we wanted the fan, so we went back and forth, you know. So how does a contingency work in the process of buying a home? Really?
3: I don't remember how it works. As far as I know, if you have a contingency, then you can get out. That means you can get out of the, like, you don't have to buy it then if you have a contingency in place, as far as I know.
1: Yeah. Also, yeah. There could be things wrong with
3: you
1: the
3: You can
1: home,
3: back out.
1: You know? So, like,
3: yeah.
1: If you find
3: them. Yeah. Yeah, right. So if you
1: like,
3: include
1: like
3: that.
1: Inspection, yeah.
3: Yeah, I was going to say if you
2: so
3: include the contingency,
2: the
3: you can back out. And then inspection, yeah. you should do an inspection. As I mean, I know there was a time, was it during COVID, when people were like waiving the inspections? I would not recommend that because
1: right.
3: then there could be something majorly wrong with the house that you don't know about. That's probably a bad idea. I would
1: right.
3: not. That seems like a very high pressure situation. You definitely probably
1: right.
3: should be doing an inspection so you know what you're buying.
1: Mm-hmm. And another yeah. one would be at the closing time, you know, maybe you need to rent because the home that you are trying to buy is not available. So you need a place to stay. So contingencies, I think, is something that buyers should to really consider sometimes.
3: Okay.
1: Oh, FICO score. We talked about it, you know, how does that really work in terms of the buying process?
2: That's real key. Real key. Because FICO scores, well, they go from 300 to 850. 300, mm-hmm. the likelihood that you'll be approved for a mortgage is pretty slim. Simply because that score is going to reflect a lot of things. Your credit worthiness, your promptness in payment, it's going to show your utilization of credit, of someone else's money and how quickly or not that you pay it back. So, you know, if you got a low score, you're going to pay, if you do qualify for one of the mortgages, it'll be a higher interest rate. That's really what's going to happen.
1: Okay. Kind of running out of questions here. One thing I put down in my questions was negotiating, and you're in the middle of trying to buy a house. You know, you make an offer, and they don't like it. It's either too high or too low. Well, it's a too low vehicle for that. If it's too high, you know, how do you deal with negotiating? What are some of the strategies?
2: You know, that's a good question. And the only way I know how to answer that, because I didn't have to. We built our home, and, you know, pretty much you go through, okay, can you do this? And of course, they tell you, of course we can. And it always comes at a higher price, right? It's not a lower price. And so I've never had to deal with negotiations. However, just remember the old saying, it says you get 100% of what you didn't ask for. So if you don't ask for, whether it be that ceiling fan that you wanted, right, or something else, maybe some sort of repairs or updates or upgrades that could be a deal breaker, right? Deal breaker or deal maker. So I think, you know, if you don't ask for the things that you wanted, you'll probably be telling yourself, wow, I wish I

0: appraisal is required by the lender. And the issue is they make the choice of who that appraiser is, but you'll be the one that pay for it, right? And what it's going to do is look at the home and see if you're overpaying for, you know, what is comparable recently sold properties in that area. And so, you know, the last thing you want to do is pay for something you're not getting the value for it. And certainly they don't want to loan you the money for something that you're not going to get the, well, maybe neither you nor them, because maybe you've overbid on the property. And so the mortgage may not get that full value. So it's meant to kind of protect you from overpaying, protect the lender from overlending, but keep in mind that is part of your closing costs.
1: Okay, I'm kind of running out of questions here. What about walkthroughs? At the end of, I would imagine it's at the end of the closing that you want to, or would you have the walkthrough before the closing?
2: I feel like at the very end you want to walk through.
1: I don't recall how that really works.
2: Yeah, I don't know if that's that common, but if you wanted to do it, I would do it at the very end, right before you're like, right before you close or at your closing. Make sure the house looks like it
0: was
2: supposed to.
0: I would recommend that.
2: Yeah.
1: Right. Because, you know, at closing, they could go in and damage something or, you know.
2: Yeah, that's why you do it at the very end. Yeah.
1: The very end. Yeah.
0: Well, what it does is it's another one of the protection mechanisms for you as the buyer, right? And so that walkthrough to me is a bit of an inspection to make sure that the things that were an attraction to you are still there. Maybe that fan isn't there. And you go, well, what happened? That doesn't look like the fan.
1: They changed it out for a different one.
0: Well, and, you know, I mean, the reality is so many things have happened. I'm going to give you an example of why you would want to do the walkthrough. So you make this offer. It goes to get your financing. You've been pre-approved. You got great credit score. Everything is going well. And then if you didn't do the walkthrough, and now you come to find that someone's stolen the copper wiring.
1: That's a common thing nowadays.
0: It doesn't have to be the seller, right? It could be somebody else.
1: So
0: but that's material. That's material to the transaction. And so now it could be a hazard, right? If it were the copper for the electrical or copper for the gas, right? One of my clients ran across this. I'd never heard this before, and I was surprised that it met building code regulations. And that is that the wiring, to save money, was aluminum wiring.
1: Okay.
0: And of course, you know what happened? It started a fire.
1: Yes.
0: And so, you know, these are things sometimes what you didn't know, and I'm sure, you know, we just naturally assume, right? But I believe a walkthrough is just another way. It's sort of like kicking the tires, right? I mean, we wouldn't buy a car without having that final look at it, walking around it to see, hey, is it the way I was attracted to it? So yeah, walkthrough, I would strongly recommend it.
1: Are there any other things we should talk about in terms of buying a home?
0: Well, I want to go back to the FICO score, because that is everybody. I don't care whether you rent, whether you own. The FICO score is key, right? And if you don't have a good FICO score, they're going to punish you. I kind of looked up what the parameters. Remember I said it's 300 to 850, but they're not going to loan you money, probably at 300. You're considered poor credit if you're below 580. You're considered fair credit if you're 580 to 669. You're considered good credit if you're 670 to 699. Very good credit at 700 to 759. And you're going to get the best rates and terms if you're 760 and above.
1: Okay.
0: I mean, that's just the way it is.
1: So the worse your FICO score is, you know, your interest rate

0: Peter on WCBI as Wes.
1: Yeah.
2: Because to me, that's going to drive so many things, right? It's going to drive the interest rate that you're going to be offered or that you'll be paying. It's going to put a cap on whatever amount might be the loan to you, right? Which is going to affect whether that 15-year, the 30-year is palatable, right? So the FICO score, people should look at that. That is, if they don't know, if someone can't rattle off what their FICO score is, to me, something's wrong. Because just by any of the credit card companies now will tell you what your FICO score is.
0: For free.
2: For free.
1: Yes.
0: For free.
1: Yes.
0: Yeah. Okay. So it's very, very important when you're buying a
2: home. It's a driver. It's the steering wheel, you know?
0: Yep. Okay, we're kind of running out of time here. Okay, you're listening to WFMU LP 94.1 Frogtown Community Radio in St. Paul, Minnesota, streaming online at www.wfmu.org on your mobile app. Available at the App Store, WFMU Frogtown Radio 94.1. My name is Andy Mobley, the moderator, and we have with us Lily Mobley and Seymour Loving. We've been discussing buying a home. Any last words before we say?
1: We'll just say goodbye and good luck with your future home purchase.
0: Yep.
2: It's the American dream.
0: Good luck. Yep.
1: Yes.
0: Bye-bye.
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